0: of drives in, and nothing flukish.
1: No, and you think about the two turnovers they had in the first half. Things could really be a little different if they hadn't had the two turnovers early on. But let's give them credit. They've kept with the game plan. Their quarterback's playing well. They're able to give the ball to Fuller, make up some big plays. He had the big kickoff return for a touchdown. So they're a complete football team, Toledo Central Catholic.
0: What was most impressive to me was after a couple of shaky possessions, the sophomore quarterback, Kaysen Dittmeyer, just seemed to gain more confidence with every passing possession and threw some very effective passes. And this is after being pressured most of the first quarter when he dropped into, when he tried to pass the football, but he was really effective in the second quarter and brought his team back in a 96-yard return for a touchdown doesn't hurt either.
1: No, that does. It's always something great to have on your side when you have that type of speed and able to get a quick score like that. But as you said, he's been able to run the offense. He's able to scramble. Not such a threat to run the ball, but he's a good scrambler, and he can throw to the left. When he scrambles left, he can still make a good, solid, accurate throw. So that's impressive for this young quarterback.
0: I don't know if this is it just seems like Walsh really dominated the first half, but they are only up by 8 points. The Toledo Central Catholic's pedigree, I think, is part of that reason. They don't get rattled.
1: Well, it's almost like a boxing match where you've got two good fighters going at it, and maybe you knock the guy down for a 10 count, but he gets back up, and then next thing you know, the fight is going on, and it's going to be neck and neck all the way. And I feel like that's how this is going to be with the Irish here in the second half. They're not going to go away. As you said, they're a six-time state champion football program. They have a great, great program, and they have a lot of confidence. They're 2-0. And let's give Walsh credit, too. They didn't show any rust, really, from that layoff last week.
0: And they aren't that rattled by a deficit. They came back to beat Portage Central after being down 14-0 in the first quarter, and then came back with 24 unanswered points to win that one by 10. So, again, they're not going to be that intimidated by being down.
1: Mm-mm.
0: On the road or otherwise.
1: Right. And they're a strong football program. No doubt about that. They're going to be here all night long.
0: So we're going to take an extended break from Conway Stadium at Walsh Jesuit High School with the Warriors leading Toledo Central Catholic 21-13. We'll be back with the second half of tonight's Cafe Ernone Game of the Week presented by Dontino's Italian Restaurant on 640 WHLO.
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4: We continue to work for you. It's our third of a three-part interview with OHSAA Executive Director Doug Ute. And this time around, we start by talking about high school football officiating. Have we seen some of the ranks being replaced as guys retire or age out, or are we seeing a negative trend yet? What's your read there?
8: No, you know, COVID time, you know, some of the older fellows and COVID said, well, this is a great time for me to stop. And I think that was a lot of the decline. And you know, one of the things we've done is we've tried to make processes more simple and here in Ohio. And so, you know, we've partnered with reps out of Indiana so that people can do it online. My thought was if you can get a calculus credit online, why can't you train, you know, do the, at least a book worth for officiating online. And I know a lot of people say you got to get out there. And I've been really thrilled with a lot of our sports, because I say this all the time, I haven't met a veteran official who's not willing to help a younger one out. And so you see a lot of the veterans now at scrimmages and things like that that are taking these young ones who have completed the course online out on the field and or the courts, depending on the sport, and working with them. And so we appreciate that. We're actually in a 3-6%, depending on what sport you look at, of an uptick, and have been for the last 3 or 4 years, particularly since we added the ref prep course. We're in 100 and some high schools in Ohio. You know, one of the things we worked hard with the Department of Education on is getting workforce development credit, which is a requirement of high school students. And so they can do some, they can, I take a semester and maybe do two certifications online. Maybe I get football and maybe baseball in the fall, something along the lines that way, and really starting to focus on our colleges and universities. So we are really working hard in that area to try to get younger kids involved. And another thing that we try to concentrate on is you're a young guy and in great shape, and you got that new knee and everything's going well for you, Todd. But those older guys, you know, maybe I'm doing basketball and football, and I say I just can't run up and down the field or court with these kids anymore. But I want to be around officiating, and so we're starting to push those and share the opportunities of track and field or volleyball or, you know, when older, but you still want to be around kids and you still want to make an impact and be around sport. What sports can you do where, you know, like volleyball, I'm not saying it's easy, but you don't have to run up and down a court. And so we're really looking hard at those areas to say what makes sense to from a recruiting standpoint to get people involved. And I'm really excited about the number of young kids from high schools that we're getting certified and officiated.
4: Doug, let's wrap up our conversation by talking about the organization as a whole, the OHSAA. And clearly, the finances were, like a lot of organizations not so long ago, really struggling with the COVID shutting down tournaments and really crimping your main sources of revenue and all the attendant problems. When you look at where you are now, do you feel like you're at full strength and able to fully I guess, take care of schools as you used to, or how would you characterize all that?
8: Yeah, I think, you know, because, you know, we try to keep our ticket prices down. Matter of fact, our students still get in our tournaments up to through the state tournament for $5. And that was a big thing for us to, you know, keep our ticket prices under control, because we're and as an example, we go somewhere. One example of the increased cost is, Todd, there are some places we used to pay $35, $40 for an officer, security. And now we're up, $90, $100, $110 an hour for them. And so, and we need them and we appreciate them. But our costs continue to rise at these, events, these venues that we're at. But yet we try to keep our prices the same or down, ticket wise. And how do we generate revenue? We focused hard on our corporate sponsorships, which I'm happy to say that we lead the country in the amount of corporate sponsorships that are out there. And so all these things, areas we can do to keep our costs down tickets to get in, our admission prices, keep those down, you know, so we're working very hard at that and ways to do so. We reimburse our schools for regional and state tournament cost, or at least a flat fee for that, which in some cases is more than some spend, or just a little less than they spend. So we are helping them there. And then this is the fourth year in a row that we've been able to, at the end, because we're going to stay at 9 months cash on hand, and anything above that goes back to our membership. And so this August, every one of our member schools, so you're talking about 817 member schools, received a check for $1,250. And so we're happy to do that, because that was the area that, hey, we're above 9 months cash on hand, and we'll always go back to that and give that back to our membership, whether you won a tournament game or not. Everybody gets the same. And so, you know, that's been upwards of 2,000 and as low as 1,250. And so we're really excited that we can do that in August, and do what we said we were going to do from the beginning. Anything over 9 months goes back into our membership. And so we've been able to do that. So, certainly I would say we're way better than we were prior to COVID financially. But in terms of being comfortable with where we're at, I don't think you ever are that way. And we'd love to send our membership back $5,000 in August. But certainly have improved where we're at, and we'll continue to focus on our finances daily in our office. So
4: that's Doug Ute, the executive director of the OHSAA, joining us here on the Halftime Huddle. Doug, we always appreciate you taking time for us.
8: Well, and you know, I say this to you all the time, man. I appreciate you, because I see you all over the place at Benson, and really appreciate you and your station and the network for all you do to promote high school athletics. And so we appreciate you.
4: Thanks for those kind words. That's OHSAA Executive Director Doug Ute with us here on the Halftime Huddle on iHeartRadio. We'll take a break, come back, and wrap up the huddle for week three next.
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15: A mistrial has been formally declared in the Lindsey Clancy triple murder trial in Massachusetts. This after the jury again told the judge Friday they were shocked. Clancy admitted to killing her three children in 2023, but pled not guilty by reason of insanity. The DA in Plymouth County, Timothy Cruz, says there's been no decision yet on a possible retrial, but pointing out the sole focus of the case should be Lindsey Clancy and not other issues.
16: This case is not about a healthcare system or about how women are treated in it, or what diagnoses there are in the DSM, or what there are not. Those are all important issues. They stir up emotion, and sometimes they stir up anger. This case, however, was about Lindsey Clancy.
15: As defense attorney Kevin Reddington criticized the holdout lone juror that led to the mistrial being declared.
17: They know that they were robbed by one man, for whatever his agenda was, who stole 7 weeks of the life of these other jurors.
15: A status hearing is now set for September 29th. Gas prices are at record highs for this Labor Day weekend as travelers hit the roads and the skies. The national average for a gallon of gas now is $4.14, says AAA, while last week the price was around $4.08. The U.S. is blaming Iran for rising gas prices as the conflict in Iran continues. At a White House press briefing this week, Vice President J.D. Vance said U.S. gas prices are lower than the rest of the world, however. NBC's Keir Simmons has more.
18: Iran continues to fire on ships in the Strait of Hormuz, attempting to defy the Trump administration's assertion that it is managing to get shipping through that vital passageway.
15: The vice president had said U.S. naval patrols in the strait have stopped a potential worldwide energy crisis. More severe storms are hitting the Midwest and Mid-Atlantic tonight from Michigan to Delaware. Forecasters saying intense thunderstorms will reignite over more than 30 million people. I'm Scott Carr.
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0: We're back at Conway Stadium at Walsh Jesuit High School, where at halftime, the Warriors lead Toledo Central Catholic 21-13. A lot of impressive football being played in this first half by two impressive football teams. Dom Cortad was the pivotal player in the first half offensively for Walsh Jesuit, while there were quite a few contributors to the attack from Toledo Central Catholic, and I really don't want to leave Walsh's Sam Barrett out of the equation as well. He factored in very deeply into the outcome for Walsh Jesuit in this first half. But as we mentioned, Toledo Central Catholic just seems to punch back when it looks like they're about to be knocked onto the ropes.
1: Well said, and they've been able to sustain a couple of knockdowns and get back up off the canvas and keep bringing the fight to Walsh.
0: Yeah, land a couple of haymakers themselves.
1: Exactly. 96-yard kick return being one of those. And, you know, let's give also Caden LeVert a little credit for Walsh.
0: Mm-hmm.
1: A touchdown catch and a touchdown throw, I believe. And he's had a nice ball game for the Warriors, and it'll be interesting to see what Walsh decides to do here starting the second half. And he came out early in the first half, throwing on first down a lot, throwing to set up the run, and we'll see if that continues here in the second half.
0: Levert and Steele are back deep to receive the kick from Mason Hunkebrinker for Toledo Central Catholic. There was a very nice return by Levert that was nullified by penalty. And again, they kick Levert's way. He picks off the ground at the 10-yard line, cuts it up at the 15, 20, 25, 30, still on his feet. Levert to the 40, to midfield, to the 40-yard line of Toledo Central Catholic before he's finally bounced out of bounds at the Fighting Irish 37-yard line, and then a flag came flying in at the end. Well, let's see if a penalty again nullifies another impressive return by Levert.
1: Credit Khalil Ottman was saving the touchdown there for Toledo, and it looks like Walsh is backing up a little bit.
0: Yeah, and Coach Nick Alexander, not a happy man right now. Personal foul.
2: Personal foul call against the Warriors.
0: So they'll take it from the spot and probably march it back to midfield. But one way or the other, outstanding field position awaits the Walsh Jesuit offense as they mark it at the 49-yard line, the Warriors 49.
1: Walsh was able to get 248 total yards in the first half with 144 of those on the ground. So let's see if they can get that running game going again here in the second half.
0: So with plus field position, Walsh begins this second half moving right to left. Cortad and Wolfschlager in the backfield. Low snap fielded by Ternoski, but to Cortad, wrestles his way out of one tackle, tries to reverse his field, but his struggles to just get back to the line of scrimmage, and he does. But again, a low snap interrupted the flow of that, and so did the response of the very quick Toledo Central Catholic defense.
1: As with defenses that are very aggressive, they swarm to the ball in a hurry, but if you can break a tackle and make a cutback, you've usually got a wide open field.
0: Trips to the right. Barrett splits five to the left. Another low snap. Ternoski pump fakes, rolls, fires, and it is complete underneath. And it's Brunson to the 38-yard line. That will be enough for a Walsh Jesuit first down. And some pretty good impromptu quarterbacking by Ternoski there after the low snap.
1: Well, Ternoski actually turned what could have been a loss into a positive gain and a first down. Good job by number 12, Ternoski.
0: In fact, they're going to mark him at the 37. 14-yard pickup. Handoff, Cortad, and nothing. Maybe a yard. And there to stop him was Elijah Haney. They'll give him a yard to the 36. Second down and nine. Two wide to the right, Barrett to the left. We've seen this formation a lot. Wolfschlager and Cortad in the backfield with Ternoski. Ternoski going to throw. Fires. And it is complete to Barrett, who's having a big night. Even though he was well defended by Keon Robinson, Ternoski put it right on him. And Barrett been very sure-handed tonight.
1: He has a very good out route by him, and a strong, hard throw by Ternoski got him the ball right on time.
0: To the 25-yard line, the 11-yard gain. Moves the sticks for the Warriors. Again, in Nano's field goal range. Chernowski again fields a low snap, hands it off under, right up the middle. And it's Cortad again. And he's running into a lot of traffic. They'll mark him at the 24, so just a yard gain.
1: Barrett has eclipsed the 100-yard mark in yardage for his six catches this evening. In the center, it's almost like he's not putting enough zip on it, like he's trying to guide it back there instead of just firing away.
0: Chernowski awaiting the shotgun snap.
1: There.
0: The hand up to Cortad, moving left. And he breaks one tackle, still on his feet. Cortad breaks another tackle before he's finally knocked out of bounds around the 7-yard line. He made nothing out of a 17-yard gain.
1: And people forget about how important the center quarterback exchange is. That time the snap was right on the money. The timing of the entire play was terrific. And he's able to get down in there for a first and goal.
0: They actually mark him down at the 8-yard line, so it's first and goal from there. LeVert and Brunson are going to split wide to the right. Barrett about 8 to the left. Cortad right up the middle, breaks a tackle. Cortad still moving and going to be brought down at the 1-yard line. It will be second and goal from the 1 for the Warriors.
1: That puts Cortad over the 100-yard mark on his 16 carries.
0: Warriors trying to get a big score to open up this second half. They go out of a wildcat look, another low snap, but Cortad has a huge hole over the left side, and he cruises in for the Walsh Jesuit touchdown with 8:21 to go in the third quarter. They advance their lead to 27-13.
1: Very solid opening drive for the Warriors to start the second half.
0: Extra point by Nano. Out of a Beal hold. Good snap. Ball's away. And the kick is good. 8:21 to go, third quarter. Walsh Jesuit up 28-13. 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
22: I'm Michael Del Giorno, bringing clarity to the headlines Monday morning on 640 WHLO.
0: So, Toledo Central Catholic is going to test their resiliency once again, as they have done all evening, as they try to answer 51-yard, 8-play drive by Walsh Jesuit. And another kick into the end zone by Nano, and the Fighting Irish start at their 20-yard line. And it's Fuller trying to get wide right. He breaks one tackle, but then he is swarmed under for a big loss. He has not gotten untracked. The Walsh defense making sure of that.
1: Yes, that's great gang tackling by the Walsh Warriors. Fuller usually gets by the first guy, but with the number of gang tacklers there for the Warriors, makes it very difficult for him this evening.

0: room, but has to cut it upfield, and he makes it to the 20-yard line. Drew Wollenschlager's the one who really blew up the play, made him cut back inside, and he was brought down after an 8-yard gain. And a punting situation for Toledo Central Catholic. Xavier Steele back deep, a line drive kick. Fair catch accepted at the Toledo Central Catholic 48-yard line. And that's where Walsh again will have good field position and that 28-13 lead. And now another flag? Or was there a little friendly discussion afterward?
1: I believe there was a little conversation going on there between no harm, no foul, no penalty. So that's all good. Good job by the officials to get in there before it escalated.
0: So now the Walsh defense will really try to keep, or the offense will really try to keep this momentum going.
1: You can watch the play action here and a big play right out of the gate.
0: This time, Turnowski just has Cortad in the backfield with him. Low snap again, Cortad. Hit at the line of scrimmage and able to stumble forward for a couple yards to the 46-yard line. Second down and 8. Warriors moving right to left. Trips left for the Warriors. Turnowski rolls left, fires to the sideline, and it is complete to Barrett, who has been his go-to guy all night long. He was bumped out of bounds by Jason Lawson. It's going to be shy of a first down by a yard, but brings up a very manageable 3rd and 1.
1: And a great pass by Turnowski with a little zip on it going to his left.
0: From the 40-yard line. Three receivers to the right. Barrett, ISO'd against Troy Yarborough to the left. Cortad going to get the first down and more as Yarborough able to trip him up more than anything. Cortad dove for it and there's a Walsh player down and that's Barrett limping off. That would be a big loss. The run by Cortad moves the sticks. 2-yard gain to the 38-yard line.
1: Got to get this center quarterback exchange down, though. I can't tell you how much of a problem that is. And if you're a coach, you really don't want to see this. They'll get it straightened out here, hopefully.
0: Now Wollschlager joins Turnowski and Cortad in the backfield. And wow! As soon as Turnowski got the snap and handed it to Cortad, he had linebacker Antonio Elizondo right in his grill and drops him for a loss on the play of 2 yards. He's done that once before tonight.
1: Yes, he has, and they're very fortunate that the snap was good that time or else there might have been a turnover there by the Warriors.
0: Second down, 12. Long, well, I think Turnowski was, no, he wasn't trying to draw him off. I just think he was.
1: It's a check trying with to get, me to the
0: yeah,
1: sideline.
0: Yeah, check with me. Turnowski's going to throw. Rush coming. Steps up and he's going to run. Gets away from one tackle to the 35 to the 29-yard line. That was a very nice scramble by Turnowski when it looked for all the world he was going to get sacked.
1: Well, he really showed some quickness there. Made a great move to break one tackle and get almost down close enough to have a nice 3rd and short for first down yardage.
0: 3rd and 2.

0: again, Walsh-Legger and Cortet in the backfield. As Chernowski gazes to the Walsh sideline for the play, LeVert and Joey Holmes split. And a nice run by Cortet. This time he found some room around the left end. And he gets more than enough for the first down and is going to be, looks like first and goal from right at the 10-yard line, a 20-yard pickup.
1: And Walsh picked up the shooting linebacker that time near the A-gap and got him blocked, so that created a big gap for Cortet.
0: It looks like the ball is in at the 9-yard line, so it no chance for a first down, first and goal from the 9. Walsh Jesuit trying to add to a 28-13 lead. They are at deep in Toledo Central Catholic territory. Chernowski, they set up a little screen underneath, and Walsh-Legger gets the ball and can walk in from the 5-yard line for the Walsh Jesuit touchdown. That was a well-executed play.
1: It was, and let's give credit to number 7, Xavier Steele, who made a great block on the edge to get him the touchdown. If he doesn't make that block, he doesn't score.
0: Nano. On to tack on the extra point. Low snap. Beal fields it well, and Nano able to knock it through to make this a 35-13 ball game. This is the Cafe Arnone Game of the Week, presented by Dontino's Italian Restaurant on 640 WHLO.
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0: Another line drive boot into the end zone by Nano to pin Toledo Central Catholic back at its 20-yard line, trying to answer a 7-play, 52-yard drive. 3 minutes, 48 seconds for Walsh to cap off with a 5-yard pass from Chernowski to Walsh-Legger. And they are in control of this ball game, 35-13.
1: And we haven't talked about what a weapon Nano is, not only with the field goals, but he takes a big play out of the game by being able to send it into the end zone on the kickoffs.
0: And a flag immediately thrown on as soon as the ball was snapped on Toledo Central Catholic's first play, and it appears it's going to be Toledo Central Catholic penalty. It's going to cost him 5 yards back to the 15-yard line. Now this is the time to see how well this team is poised. If you're Coach Greg Dempsey,
1: yep.
0: How are they going to respond? They're in unfamiliar territory.
1: And the good thing is they've been able to come back, like you said, against their second opponent, not Trotwood, but the other one that they played the week two.
0: Portage Central.
1: Portage Central. And so they've been down before, but I don't know if they've been down quite like this.
0: It's just been Walsh executing very well. Their defense has shown they're very proficient. They're going to make a lot of teams miserable this year. Fuller asked a little bit of room, and there was a big hole opened up on the right side, and it looked for all the world he was going to break one, but linebacker Emmett Tobin limited the rush to just a yard or so. He's a heck of a football player. He and Caden Mariola and Dom Cortad, that's a great linebacking crew.
1: They've done an outstanding job tonight, and it looks like Tobin might be down with a cramp.
0: So we'll step aside. 35-13, Walsh Jesuit leads the Cafe Arnone Game of the Week presented by Dontino's Italian Restaurant on 640 WHLO.
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0: On second down, a run by Fuller to the 26-yard line, maybe the 27. So Toledo Central Catholic fighting back after that penalty to make a third and manageable, third and three. I don't see a play clock, do you?
7: I haven't. I looked for it earlier.
0: And they try to pass on third down and short. And Dittmeyer is swarmed under by Walsh Jesuit's front line. And the Fighting Irish are going to have to kick it away. The frustration they must feel with their inability to free up Jeremiah Fuller was on clear evidence right there. And another fair catch called for and accepted by Xavier Steele. And again, Walsh Jesuit starts this drive in Toledo Central Catholic territory, this time from the Fighting Irish 45.
1: Another short field for the offense. And the thing that you got to worry about if you're the Irish is this defense getting wore out here in the third quarter.
0: Pretty sure Toledo Central Catholics is getting, it's going to be a long ride home.
1: That's a tough 2.5-hour ride.
0: Under a minute to play in this third quarter. Trinasi's going to throw it, and he's going to throw it deep. He's got a man out there, and it is caught by Brunson, rather. Man, Chernowski has thrown some darts tonight.
1: I don't think he had any residual problems from that layoff last week because he's been on the money all evening long, going deep to the right, short to the left, roll right, roll left. He's on fire.
0: They mark him down at the 7-yard line, so that's a 38-yard strike. First and goal from the 7. Cortad and Wolschlager in the backfield with Ternoski. 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
5: 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The Akron Legal News has information about things you won't find in other publications. Who just had a baby? Who's getting a divorce? Foreclosures on homes and feature articles about news and newsmakers in Summit, Portage, and Mahoning counties. It also has sports and business features during the week. 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
3: First in goal from, this rather second in goal from the five. Chernowski's going to roll right. And tried to find a receiver in the back of the end zone. It was LeVert, the intended receiver. And it'll be third down in goal from the five.
4: One of the few misses by Chernowski tonight. He was open. It was his secondary receiver. You saw him hitch into the corner and come back toward the middle of the field, but he couldn't get it to him.
3: That was Ron Linger. I'm Don Ursetti. Our producer, Ryan Schuchert. Chernowski turns, gets the play from the sideline, relays it, ready to go on third and goal from the five. Cortad trying to find room, pops it outside, needs a block, but a great one-on-one effort by Toledo Central Catholic's Keon Robinson prevented the Cortad touchdown. It looked like he had the edge.
4: Solid play by Robinson, who fought off a blocker and made a solid tackle on Cortad.
3: And it appears the kicking unit coming on. This looks to be about a 21-yard attempt from the left hash for Oliver Nano. The snap from center has been a problem on special teams and on offense, but, I mean, Beal did a great job fielding the last one. Another low snap. Beal able to field it, set it, and the kick is good. 38-13. Unbelievable. 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
3: 40 yards in five plays. The 21-yard field goal by Oliver Nano. And it took 2 minutes to do it. And the blowout is on. 38-13, Walsh Jesuit, leading Toledo Central Catholic. Next week, we will be right here as the Warriors take on St. Ignatius. That ought to be a good one. The only thing missing will be Brad Bornival. He's going to go destroy some
4: Muskie.
3: Going to lessen the population of the Canadian Muskie. My wife's a Latter-day St. Francis of Assisi, okay? So she's even fishing. But I'll tell you what you did with the temperature control. She won't. 10:40 to go in this ball game, and Walsh has seized control of it. Toledo Central Catholic will have the football. 2nd and 9 from the 21-yard line.
4: You know, Brad's got 2 saves this year. One last week with a roster and one tonight with the temperature.
3: That's right. They swing it out to the outside and nothing doing. Eliano was on the receiving end, but he immediately got spun down. Maybe a yard gain to the 22-yard line, but that's it. 3rd down and 8. Upcoming for the Fighting Irish of Toledo Central Catholic. Fuller not in the backfield now. Dittmeyer's joined there by Tawan Gaston. Dittmeyer's going to throw it. Flushed out of the pocket. Has some time directing some traffic. Not going to run with it. Cuts it inside and then gets absolutely buried by Drew Wolfschlager. But he was able to pick up first down yardage.
4: Good run by
3: Dittmeyer.
4: He made a nice play out of nothing. He wanted his receiver to take off down the field, but he didn't. So he just went ahead and got the first down yardage.
3: And he picked up 9 yards to the 31-yard line. Clock is moving. 9:20 to go. Dittmeyer hands off to Gaston. Got tripped up by Drew Wolfschlager again. Going to mark him down at the 36-yard line, a 5-yard pickup. Gaston showed some quicks there. Hudson over St. Vincent St. Mary, 54-13. Sean Francis providing those scores for us, and another run on between the tackles ends badly as Gaston got knocked down by Dario Jarris and Caleb Buckner. CVCA and Woodridge in a tussle. It'll be 3rd down and 6.
4: Fuller's back for the Irish.
3: Dittmeyer looking to throw, being flushed out of the pocket by 3 defenders for Walsh. Turns it upfield, has running room across midfield and into Walsh Jesuit territory.
7: Push out of bounds of about the midfield stripe.
3: He escaped the pocket and was able to pick up a nice gain of 14 yards to midfield.
4: Dittmeyer showed a little speed there down the sideline.
3: Yep. He needed it too because they were in hot pursuit. That might have been the longest run from scrimmage. I'm not sure, though. I can't remember Fuller really breaking free.
4: Now they've bottled him up pretty well so far.
3: Wadsworth on top of Jackson, 19-7. Upper Arlington handing Avon its 2nd loss, it looks like, 22-14.
4: Dittmeyer's pass was completed.
3: This kid might have something.
4: If he wasn't the starter,
3: I'd like to see what Lincoln Sellers looks like.
4: He's been impressive.
3: 24-yard pickup. East over Canton South, 20-0. Mogador came back. They're leading Dalton, 24-21, while CVCA and Woodridge now locked in a 14-all tie. Timeout on the field? Yeah, for some reason, there is a timeout on the field. We'll return with Walsh leading 38-13 on the Cafe Arnone Game of the Week, presented by Dontino's Italian Restaurant on 640 WHLO.
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3: Jeremiah Fuller finally got some running room, and he returned. He broke off a run down to the Walsh Jesuit 9-yard line, and on first and goal from the 9, it was Fuller again, and this time he advances it to the 4-yard line. Fuller in a pistol. And he's got the football, and he lowers his head and is brought up a yard short. It was Ben Beals submarining in to knock him off his feet, but it's down to the 1. Third and goal from there. Ignatius hammering Mentor 48-7.
8: Wow.
3: Iggy's will be here next week. And looks like a
8: Fuller. Punched in.
3: Yeah, Fuller got, and boy, I did not see an indication. But anyway, Fuller gets into the end zone from a yard out. And the extra point coming up. Excuse me. Extra point is up. And it is good. Oh, it's no good. He pushed it to the right. 38-19. Walsh Jesuit on top. We'll be back with the Cafe Arnone Game of the Week presented by Dontino's Italian Restaurant on 640 WHLO.
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3: Fuller's one-yard plunge draws Toledo Central Catholic to within 38-19 as they prepare to kick off. Hunter Brinker, will he try an onside kick? My partner doesn't think so.
4: Could be another squib.
3: Oh, and it's an onside kick.
4: Oh,
3: and I tell you what. Walsh recovered, but let's hope that the up back recovers from a... He got smoked. But to his credit, held on to the football.
4: Still down.
3: I don't blame him. That was a crushing hit. It took a generous bounce right into his chest, but he was fully exposed, and he got absolutely pummeled.
10: Still can't catch.
3: Well, tell you what, we'll give him his number when we return on the Cafe Arnone Game of the Week presented by Dontino's Italian Restaurant on 640 WHLO.
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3: It was Emmett Tobin, the starting linebacker, who limped off the field after taking that hit. That would be a huge loss for Walsh Jesuit. And handoff. That was Levert. Or Cortez, I beg your pardon. And he only picked up a yard. I don't think you're going to see anything too fancy here in the final half of this fourth quarter. 6 minutes to go. Walsh up 38-19. Ternowski still in.
4: You got to remember they didn't play last week. I think they're chomping at the bit a little bit.
3: Good point. It's Cortez again. Cuts it up the left side into Toledo Central Catholic territory to the 49. 5.5 to play. Third down and about 7 to go. Ternowski. They don't have a play clock here, so they're going to squeeze every second out of these possessions. He's going to roll to his right, fire over the head. Over the head of Brunson.
7: Brunson, incomplete.
3: On cover. Yeah, they're trying to just draw him off, but I would think taking a long time.
4: He's back. He moved back. He's going to pooch it. Yep. There he did.
3: Yeah. Oh, and they barely crossed the plane. That would have been downed at the 2-inch line. I mean, that was beautifully done by Ternowski, but one more roll and it broke the plane. And Toledo Central Catholic will get it at the 20-yard line with 4:55 to go in the ball game. And I'm sure they'll go down swinging.
4: Yep.
3: Dick Meyer and Fuller in the backfield. Twins right. Dick Meyer to throw. He's being rushed. Gets away, gonna run, picks up some positive yardage after he was brought down by, good to see, Emmett Tobin.
4: Right back in there.
3: Yep. But a nice run by Dittmeyer. Picked up 9, second down and a yard. They swing it out, and it is an incomplete pass. I'm thinking that might have been a lateral pass.

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And yeah, it's, in fact, they're gonna call it incomplete. So third and a long yard.

0: bunch. To the 40-yard line, 11-yard pickup. Dittmeyer again to throw. Fires far sideline. Incomplete, intended for Amari Eliano. Thrown low, second down and 10. Stops the clock with 3:52 to go in this ball game. Walsh Jesuit leading at 38-19.
1: You know, Lincoln Sellers, their starting quarterback, is a sophomore as well, 6'3", 210.
0: And a timeout called by Toledo Central Catholic. We'll take one as well. This is the Cafe Ernone Game of the Week presented by Dontino's Italian Restaurant on 640 WHLO.
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0: While we were away, Dittmeyer connected with Amari Eliano on the far sideline, and he streaked down to the Walsh Jesuits. 7, 33-yard pickup. And first and goal, Toledo Central Catholic. Like we said, they're going to go down swinging. Rush coming, and Dittmeyer gets away. He's still on his feet, and he will take it into the end zone on the quarterback scramble. And it will be 38-25 with the extra point coming.
1: Probably go for two.
0: Hell, they're still milling around. Yeah, the offense stays on. In motion goes Fuller. Dittmeyer's going to loft it up. And incomplete. It was intended for Yarborough, but overthrown, and it will remain 38-25. We'll take another break on the Cafe Ernone Game of the Week presented by Dontino's Italian Restaurant on 640 WHLO.
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4: I'm Michael DelGiorno, bringing clarity to the headlines, Monday morning on 640 WHLO.
0: Expecting an onside kick here after the Dittmeyer scramble for a touchdown. And there it is. But

0: it wasn't nearly as effective as the other one. It was popped up into the air and sailed into the Central Catholic sideline. And Walsh will have the football with 3:24 left in the ball game, suddenly seeing their lead cut to 13.
1: So Coach Alexander right now is probably telling his guys, listen, we want to close this ball game. We don't want to finish like this. We want to close it and close it well.
2: First and 10 players with the Irish 45-yard line.
0: From the Central Catholic 45-yard line, Cortad spun down after a 3-yard gain.
2: Picks up about 3 to the 42.
0: On the stop for Central Catholic was D'Angelo Thornton. Looks like Mogador came back. They're 30-21 over Dalton. Do not call him Dalton. Learned the hard way a long time ago. Second down and 7. And off Cortad with some room. They blew it dead before the play.
1: Offside.
2: Looks like it's going to be an offside on Central Catholic.
0: That's happened a lot to them tonight.
1: They try to time the snap count, and they've got caught a couple times.
0: I tell you what, Elizondo has done it a couple of times tonight, and he's done it right. But somebody jumped. Ignatius still big over Metter.
1: That's
0: Maslin leading NFL Academy 21-10. Rocky River topping Lake 14-10. Now it is second down and 2. Long count. Low snap. Cortad gets it. Cortad gets the first down. Spins out of a tackle and advances it to the 32-yard line. 5-yard pickup and a Walsh Jesuit first down, and that is exactly what Nick Alexander wanted.
1: Absolutely. Now,
0: not that the issue was in any doubt, but now timeouts are going to have to be called, and this one will be over. You don't want to see anybody get hurt.
1: Nope.
0: You came away with a big win. This will be a huge confidence boost heading into next week's Ignatius game.
1: Right, and they've knocked off the rust from last week, and they're all set to go in a big confrontation next week with the St. Ignatius.
0: From the 33. Cortad again has some room on the edge around the right side and advances it to the 24-yard line. 8-yard pickup. That's a money player right there.
1: Yep.
0: That's the kind of thing that you want to see when the playoffs come.
1: Exactly.
0: Guy that can move the sticks.
1: Move the sticks, and a smart play by staying inbounds there and keeping the clock rolling.
0: We're under a minute.
1: This could be the last play.
0: Yep. This is going to be a kneel down. Chernoski gets the snap, and that's all, folks. 38-25, Walsh Jesuit, an impressive win over Toledo Central Catholic. This isn't a defense that's going to give up 38 points, Toledo Central Catholic, but the Warriors laid the wood to them tonight.
1: Two very good football teams. Both teams well coached. And as you said, this may not be the last time they see each other this year.
0: Just a few quick scores before we break. McKinley just trounced Sandusky 54-0. Woodridge scored a win over CVCA 20-14.
1: Wow.
0: 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So that wraps it up from Conway Stadium for the Cafe Unone Game of the Week, presented by Dontino's Italian Restaurant. 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
0: With Ron Linger at Conway Stadium at Walsh Jesuit, where the Warriors dispatch Toledo Central Catholic 38-25, and it was classic Walsh Jesuit football. A lot of ground game, a lot of effective runs, but enough in the air to keep the defense honest. And believe me, Toledo Central Catholic's defense isn't going to give up a lot of 38-point games. And Walsh mixed it up beautifully tonight. And when they needed the big run on short yardage, they got it. They did not leave the sticks unattended very much. They normally picked up the first down when they needed it. Toledo Central Catholic was a little bit baffled by the Walsh Jesuit defense, I think, Ron, because they completely shut down Jeremiah Fuller. He only had a couple of games that were noteworthy. The rest of the time, he was just running into maroon jerseys. They were not at all giving him any room to run tonight.
1: Yeah, they did a nice job at the beginning of the ball game, especially to try to keep him under wraps. The only thing that happened that he had the big play with was the kick return for 96 yards and a touchdown. And Walsh decided after that they'd just kick it into the end zone and take that play away from Toledo Central Catholic. And as we talked about, that's really a huge play in the scheme of the game when you can take away a big play from a team like that.
0: They're really... What I did appreciate the way Toledo Central Catholic fought back. They are not a team used to being on the wrong end of the score. And to come on the road and show that kind of resilience is a product of good coaching and belief in themselves that they can play with just about anybody. But Walsh just had too much for them tonight. They answered back just as well.
1: They did. A fine tradition at Toledo Central Catholic with the 6 state titles and coming off a Division III state final appearance last year. Walsh, on the other hand, a regional finalist last year, losing to Avon. But let me tell you, this is a very, very well-rounded, good, solid Walsh Warrior football team. And we're going to get a test next week with St. Ignatius coming in here. And it appears they're going to be coming here with a big win over Menor tonight.
0: Yeah.
1: And it's going to be a very interesting and very tough played football game next Friday here at Conway Stadium.
0: And we'll have it for you, and we'll talk about that when we come back for our final segment of our postgame show, Walsh Jesuit, a winner, 38-25. This is 640 WHLO.
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0: And we're back at Conway Stadium at Walsh Jesuit High School, where the Warriors knock off Toledo Central Catholic 38-25. And as we always do in our final segment of our postgame show, we announce our player of the game. It's you, buddy.
1: Well, Mr. Quartet had a heck of a night with 158 yards on the ground, some great runs, really controlled things for him in the first half with a couple of big runs. And he's my pick for the most valuable player tonight, despite the fact there were others who were in the running as well. You know,
0: Sam
1: Tronowski, yeah, and Levert also. I mean, he had some great performances here tonight. But I think Quartet earned his keep this evening.
0: Yeah, he controlled things when they needed it most. So, Dom Quartet, our player of the game on the Cafe Arnone Game of the Week presented by Dontino's Italian Restaurant. And that wraps it up here from Conway Stadium. We will be back here next week as the Warriors take on St. Ignatius, and we are looking forward to that one. As Ron mentioned, a 48-0 winner over Mentor. That's an important win. This is going to be a good ball game, and we're looking forward to bringing it to you. So, until next time, from Walsh Jesuit, for Ron Linger, I'm Don Ersetti. Good night, Jim Chanot, and good night, Ivy Olson, wherever you are.
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12: Pathetic story of the man who, he's a good guy. He had a rough life. And maybe we should parole him. And here he is. And he met God in prison. And he really wants to turn his life around. He's a good man. And you start digging in and you find out he beat his girlfriend to death over a course of 5 hours. She suffered. He tortured her. It turns out he has beaten women his entire life. He has a long rap sheet. So why are we making these people into some sort of victim or victimhood as greatness? And then you see these stories, and this is happening in big cities across the country, where homeless people will hang out on the stoop of a building, a business, and they'll poop the place up, they'll smash in the windows, they'll steal their products. And you see these business owners, they're literally crying, asking for help. And police departments are told, don't fool with that. And nobody cares. What if you were that small business owner? So what happens? They close the small business. And a lot of these small businesses are first-generation immigrants. They can't just put in an application to go to work in corporate America. They may not speak good English. And you see this, you saw this when Marion Barry would talk about he didn't like the Asians that had opened shops in his black district. Well, then open them yourself. But because they work there, their whole family works there. You see these Indians who come here and live in these little motels till they can build up. Or they work in gas stations. You see Asians who come and work in these stores, and you think, well, isn't that the American dream? Why are we celebrating people who were born here and refuse to work and terrorize those people? What's wrong with us? What's wrong with this country that we're allowing this nonsense? So there's a story out of North Texas. The Dallas County Assistant District Attorney, Amber Moore, has gone after a serial squatter. He has more than 20 evictions. He keeps getting kicked out of places. She's managed to get him 20 years in prison. Since squatting is not considered a criminal offense in this county, she got creative and went after him for fraud. And good for her that she did. The story from CBS DFW.
13: Heather Schwab had no visible reaction as she received the maximum sentence for fraud.
14: 20 years confinement in the institution of vision.
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15: Yeah, I could not think. I'm sorry. I'm just so

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0: is Lee Habib, and this is Our American Stories. And we tell stories about everything here on this show, including your stories. Send them to OurAmericanStories.com. They're some of our favorites. And now joining us is Drew Newman, the great-grandson of the founder of the oldest family-owned premium cigar company in the United States, to tell us the story of cigars in America. Here's Drew with the story.
1: Most people don't realize that the United States has a rich cigar tradition that dates back to the 1600s. The first crop of cigar tobacco was planted in the Virginia colony in 1612. And at the time of our American independence, every colony grew tobacco, and many of our founding fathers, such as George Washington and Thomas Jefferson, were tobacco farmers. 100 years ago, Tampa was the cigar capital of the world. Tampa was known as Cigar City, and there were 150 large cigar factories just like ours here in Tampa that made more than 500 million cigars by hand each year, just in Tampa. To give you some comparison, today there are approximately 300 million premium handmade cigars sold in the United States each year that are made in Central America and the Caribbean. But 100 years ago, 1.5 times that amount was made just inside the city limits of Tampa. But in the 60s, 70s, 80s, and 90s, many of these factories here in Tampa closed. And one by one, they moved their production overseas to developing countries, primarily because the way we make cigars, it's so labor intensive that the labor savings of having overseas productions really helped them lower their cost and be more efficient. And so one by one, we realized as the other factories were closing that suddenly my family and I had the last cigar factory left in the cigar city of Tampa. And we're very proud to be here, very proud to continue the American cigar tradition, but doing so is at an added cost. Labor is more expensive, materials are more expensive, but we think it's worth it to keep the American cigar making tradition alive. We roll cigars today just like my great-grandfather did 100 years ago. The process hasn't changed one bit. It's slow, it's labor intensive, and because we are dealing with nature, every single cigar is different. Generally speaking, it takes about 3 years and 300 pairs of hands to handcraft a single cigar. The process starts in the farms. Beautiful farms that are here in the United States are in Connecticut, Pennsylvania, and here in Florida as well, that grow beautiful cigar tobacco the same way for generations. Farmers plant the seeds in a greenhouse and then transplant them into the field. And after about 60 days, the plants grow tall and thick and beautiful and green and lush. And each leaf is picked off of those plants and hung in a barn where the tobacco naturally wilts. It dries out, it loses its humidity, it crumples up a bit. And then from that point, the tobacco is taken down leaf by leaf, put into bales, and then sent to be fermented naturally. And all we're doing with these natural leaves that are of tobacco that are grown is simply putting them into piles. We put them into big piles of about 1,000 pounds each and add a little bit of water, and Mother Nature combines the water with the tobacco and the leaves get warm. And as they get warm, the natural ammonia in the leaves releases from the tobacco, and what's left is a beautiful aroma and taste of natural tobacco leaves. That process of natural fermentation is slow. It takes roughly 8 months of simply letting the leaves sit in the pile, turning the pile every 8 days so they have an even fermentation. And then finally, we get to have leaves that are thin, that are silky, that are smooth, that are beautiful, that we can then gently roll into cigars. The cigar rolling process is really interesting. I like to compare it to wine because we make cigars just like the great winemakers make blends of red wine. What we do as cigar makers is we take different leaves grown on different plants and different farms in different years, and we blend them together to create unique and different tastes. Within a single tobacco plant grown on a farm, you can have 40, 50, 60 different grades of tobacco because some leaves are longer, some are shorter, some are thicker, some are thinner. The leaves near the top of the plant get more sun, so they have more nutrients, so they taste stronger. The leaves at the bottom are thinner and have fewer nutrients, and they burn better. And so it's our job as cigar makers to understand these natural variations in leaves that are grown, blend them together, harness this natural variation, and create unique blends that consumers like. None of this is written down. There's no school for cigar making. There are no rule books. It's simply a tradition that's been passed down from generation to generation to generation that we are working very hard to maintain.
0: And great job, as always, by Joey, bringing us that story and the production. Superb, as always, and a special thanks to Drew Newman, whose great-grandfather was the founder of the oldest family-owned cigar company in the United States. By the way, be sure to visit the J.C. Newman factory, El Rollo, with your family. That's in the Tampa region if you're ever in the area vacationing, or, heck, you're on your way to Disney and you're passing through. They have some great exhibits and loads of activities for your family to enjoy. The story of American cigars, as told to us by Drew Newman, the great-grandson of the oldest cigar maker in the country, here on Our American Stories.

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0: This is Lee Habib, and this is Our American Stories. As a child, a devastating illness left Victoria Arlen trapped inside her own body for years. Doctors believed she would never recover, and no one knew Victoria herself was still in there, listening, thinking, and hoping. That same little girl would go on to become a gold medalist, a world record holder, and even a semifinalist on Dancing with the Stars. Here's Victoria Arlen with her story.
13: Life was great. I mean, life was, I know the word normal is such an elusive thing, but it really was. I mean, I had the most incredible childhood. I have an awesome family, and I'm one of triplets, so there was never a dull moment. It was great. I mean, I was the kid that never got sick, never had any health challenges or anything. So I had high hopes for what I wanted to be and what I wanted to do. And I was the only girl of four. So it was all about, you know, just keeping up with my brothers, and sports were definitely a huge part of my life. I was just a very energetic human. I loved just being outside. I loved playing. I loved like training and working towards something. So I was the type of kid, I would wake up and just go. And then my mom would be trying to put us all to bed. And I was like, but we got to do all these things. And she goes, well, we'll do them tomorrow. So just always on the move type of kid with way bigger goals than a normal, you know, at five, I was telling my mom I was going to be a gold medalist. And she's like, okay, like an Olympian. And I also come from a family that they if you have a big dream, they're like, go for it, work hard at it. So that was me. I mean, I was a very overachieving, hyperactive kid. But then it all kind of changed. I started every other week just getting different things. I would get the flu. I got pneumonia. I developed asthma. It was like my immune system just can't seem to keep up or have any fight in it because it was every other week something was happening. And then they were just watching all my fine motor skills start to go. And I'm pretty stubborn, so I don't like to be told I can't do something, or if I can't do it, I try to figure it out. So they were watching me try to hold myself up. They were watching me try to grab something, and it was basically like someone was just shutting the switches off. Being the age I was at, there was more assumptions than not that I was doing it for attention. So the top children's hospital in Boston just told my parents I need to go see a psychologist. My mom was like, you can't, how is she doing this for attention? She's asking me when she can go back to school. She's asking me if she'll make it in time for her dance recital. Like, I was asking all the time. And also my mom's like, I'm not here to try to tell you my kid is perfect, but she's like, she's a very secure kid. She has known her place in this world since she was 5 years old. When a hospital like that labels you a psychiatric patient, that's, I guess, apparently a title that puts like a target on your back to not getting treatment or respect or even doctors taking you seriously. My mom's like, her foot is dragging. She has no reflexes left in her legs. Like, this is not normal. And also, how does a child fake this? All the fine motor skills started to go down. And my mom was going to these doctors and saying, learn from her. Like, something is wrong. And they doubled down on trying to snap me out of it and berate me. And I think abuse is a tame word. They pretty much just torture me. I won't get into too much specifics just because I don't want to traumatize your listeners, but they were just trying to convince my parents I was crazy. And they tricked my parents and told my parents, you can't take her home. Because I was, at that point, my mom's like, it was failure to thrive. Like, you couldn't swallow anymore. We didn't have a way to give you nourishment. And so they basically said, well, you can't take her home, but we have this special care facility that would give her rehab and pain management. And, you know, we can get her better. So my parents were desperate. They were like, okay. And, you know, my mom said it was the one time she didn't listen to her gut and didn't listen to God yelling no. It was actually an unmarked psych ward that they essentially tricked my parents into locking me in. And as soon as they closed the doors, when for 10 straight days I was tortured day and night with them trying to snap me out of it. And by snapping me out of it, they thought that just absolute physical and emotional torture would suffice. It's scary enough to be like, I can't feel my feet anymore and I can't get out of bed. And then no one's believing me and I'm a kid, so I don't know any better. But my nerves were dying off. My brain was swelling. My spine was being obliterated. And that was the first time I thought about suicide. I kept trying to see if there was a window I could jump out of. And I couldn't move at the time. And I remember I was in this room and there was bolted down windows and there was a back alley. And I just remember thinking, if I can just jump, it's going to be way better than what I'm dealing with 20 hours a day, if not more. And it was scary enough that my body was shutting down. But what was even scarier was the fact that I was being tortured and I couldn't defend myself. And how I didn't know humans could be so cruel. I didn't know doctors and nurses that are meant to help you, or a facility that's supposed to be the best in the world, could be hell on earth. my heart had just been completely shattered and my innocence completely taken away from me. By the time my mom got to me, I was about 60 pounds, maybe less. And my mom was like, you were seizing because your body was in such distress. And my family rescued me. So they had to get lawyers involved. They basically tricked the hospital that I was being transferred. And she's like, so we rescued you. And she goes, I never had seen a corpse before. And she goes, when we walked into the room, when we could finally get to you, you were just this corpse. During that time, they essentially accelerated the process of my brain and spine just absolutely being catastrophic destruction happening. And so in April of 2006, I was 11. I woke up with a really bad pain on my right side, and my life was never the same. My mom was like, the last thing you said was your head was being crushed, your head was being crushed, which we learned was my brain was swelling. I was screaming. My mom was like, you were visibly shaking, like, and we were rushing to the hospital. And then by the time we got there, the life just left your eyes. You were gone. You know, when you talk in your head, you sound like you. So I thought I was talking when I was a little off out of it. And I'm laying there and I'm thinking I'm talking, like, oh, why can't I move? Like, why do I feel so stuck? Where is everyone? Why is no one? I'm asking, like, what's going on? And then I realized very quickly that they didn't know I was there. I was in this locked in state. So it's a vegetative state. So the doctors thought I couldn't hear, couldn't see, wasn't there. Like, they were literally telling my parents, people don't survive this. If they do, she's not coming back the way you think she is, or even remotely close to who she once was. So they were like, either plan a funeral or put her away. My family's like, no, we are, whatever time we have with her, we're going to give her a beautiful life. And they didn't even realize that I was aware the whole time. So for 4 years, I'm fighting a very hard and long fight, but it was those moments where it was just kind of realizing, like, I can't at least, you know, go down without a fight. And I watched my family not give up. And so I was like, who am I to give up? I mean, plenty of the doctors were saying, you know, this kid's a goner, but my family didn't believe that. So as long as they were believing and fighting for me, I could keep fighting too.
0: And you've been listening to Victoria Arlen tell her own story. One of three triplets, she never got sick in her early life. Energetic would be the word she described best, and competitive. As she said, she woke up ready to go. And then suddenly her immune system is challenged. Her motor skills start to wane. She felt like someone was, quote, shutting the switches off. The hospital, well, they came to the conclusion it was all in her head. The next thing you know, it's the psych ward, and then worse. It was unimaginable that doctors could treat her as she was being treated. And it was that rare time her mom didn't listen to her gut. When she finally came in to intervene, her daughter was a corpse, 60 pounds, 11 years old. Their hope gave her hope. Their fighting gave her the fight. When we come back, more of the story of Victoria Arlen here on Our American Stories.

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0: And we we continue with our American stories and Victoria Arlen's story. When we last left off, she'd just fallen into a vegetative state after suffering severe brain swelling. But what no one else knew, 11-year-old Victoria was still fully alert and aware of everything happening around her. Let's return to the story.
13: It was a lot. It was heavy. I mean, I know we say tomorrow isn't guaranteed, but my tomorrow was almost guaranteed to not come. So I think every day I woke up, I was just like, still here, you know. And for me, it became a game because I was a kid, you know. It became a game of the goner's still here. I had this one moment where, you know, my nose itched and I realized I couldn't scratch my nose. And then I very quickly was like, I could go down this path of all the things that I can't do, or I can get excited for the day I get to scratch my nose. And I started looking at the world like that, that every day I woke up, as bad as it was, as hard as it was, I'm still here. I've got a family that loves me. You know, my mom's painted my nails. And what was crazy is my mom started her day that way too. She would literally wake up and declare her thanks to God for a home, for a hospital, for a bed, for the fact that she can take care of me. We have running water. My mom's like, sometimes it was just the fact that we had a roof over our head. So her gratitude was then reflecting my gratitude. So we were both doing the same thing, just obviously weren't communicating with it. And so, but it was heavy. I mean, it was really hard. I think day in and day out, you know, for me, it was trying to fight another day to, you know, be able to tell my family I love them. And for her, it was my mom was just trying to fight to, you know, keep me alive and find answers or find help. But for doctors, I mean, they just were, I mean, I can't tell you how many doctors behind my parents' back would say things along the lines, including this direct quote, can you believe this kid's parents think that she's going to make it? We all know this kid's a goner. I mean, I'll be honest with you. There weren't a lot of, I think there was moments where I was trying to have hope, but I think there were so many times where circumstances, people were essentially canceling that out. So many people were trying to discount, you know, what God would be capable of. My mom, she's like, we had hope for so long and believed that you were there, but we didn't know for sure. And so for those 4 years, I mean, I think initially I had a lot of optimism and hope, and I was like, all right, I have this obituary, but I'm going to write my bucket list too, my like, if I survive list. Closing in on the 4 year mark, it got really hard too, because there was several moments where things were happening and going on and abuse was occurring that I couldn't say anything. And I think that's when I was really trying to fight even to just be seen. And I always say it's like your darkest moments come before the sunrise and before the sun shines. And my darkest moment came where a nurse was choking me. She had her hands around my neck. It was the middle of the night. And she was trying to just basically, you know, in her words, make it happen quicker. And she's choking me. And I think in that moment, it really hit me of how helpless I really am and how I can't even fight back. This is how I'm going. Like, this is a crazy, you know, end to it. And then in the very last minute, as I was losing consciousness, she let go and ran out the room. I was gasping for air. I was confused. I was ready to just, you know, okay, fine, let's end this. But then in that moment, I was like, enough is enough. And that's when I made a promise with God. And I was like, I can't do this anymore. So if you need me, take me. And if you don't, just please give me back my life. Give me back my voice. Give me another chance to make a difference in this world. And if you do give me back my voice, I won't waste a single moment. There was such a peace that came over me after I prayed that prayer. And I could just, I was aware that I wasn't alone. And, you know, the Bible talks about the peace that surpasses understanding. And I can't tell you how peaceful, despite the chaos, I was in that state. And that couldn't be from anyone else other than God's love and God looking out for me. And then he just kept showing up. Like, the way God kept showing up in our life, in my family's life, in the people and the prayers. And My mom, you know, she's like, since you were a little girl, I've always been able to tell you these big brown eyes. I've always been able to tell what you were thinking. And for 4 years, I kept searching and I kept searching for her and I kept believing. And then I get the ability to blink. In that moment, she saw me and she saw me tracking her. And she walks up to me, and what's so fascinating is before she asked me, you know, if I could hear her blink twice, she hesitated. And I asked her later on, you know, why did you hesitate? And she says, because sometimes it's scary to have hope. And faith is really a lot about what you can't see, but what you have to believe. And sometimes it's scary when you're on the verge of that cliff and you're about to take that leap. And she's like, and I had to remember that God would either have a net for me or wings to catch me. And so she asks me, and she just, you know, she's like, I just decided if not now, when? And so she said, if you can hear me blink twice. Right away, my mom called my dad and said, she's here, she's been in here this whole time. And then my brothers were thrilled. And my brothers are like the coolest people, because you hear these stories when one child gets sick, all the other ones act out, and they didn't. They just stepped up and they just met me where I was through every phase. Even when I was in my vegetative state, I used to tuck my socks in when I went to bed at night. And I used to have a very specific, you know, blanket here, stuffed animal here. And every night the boys would come in with my mom and like tuck me in and make sure that blankie was here, you know, stuffy was here. And then William always tucked my socks in, to the point where he would call my mom when we were in the hospital and be like, did you tuck her socks in? Like, make sure her socks are tucked in. And so when I was recovering and when I was coming out of it, like, they just found ways to communicate with me, you know, okay, let's get her a communication board. Okay, she has one finger working. Let's see if she can flip someone off. Like, it was just very much, they just met me where I was. And then when I was trying to figure out to hold my head up, they would help me with that. Like, they just, my whole family just rallied and said, we're just happy you're here, let alone what you can or can't do. Like, we'll figure it out. And then after that, my mom started asking me all these yes and no questions. Have you been here? And then she's like, are they treating you okay? Because she had some suspicions. And then I answered, no, they weren't treating me right. And so she then started speaking back and saying, no, I don't need to leave her. I can stay with her 24/7. And from there, it was learning how to talk, learning how to sit up, learning how to hold my head up, learning how to just function in a wheelchair. And but then just it, like, life went on, right? And so I'm still trying to figure out how to navigate high school when I didn't even go to middle school. And so it just became this crazy roller coaster ride that

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2: And we continue with our American stories and to Victoria Arlen's story. After 4 years trapped inside her own body, Victoria had done what doctors thought was impossible. She'd come back. But coming back also meant stepping into a world that had moved on without her. What came next would take her to places she never could have imagined. Here again is Victoria with the rest of her story.
3: Coming out of it,

0: It was such a weird culture shock on many levels, right? Like Facebook existed, Justin Bieber existed. I mean, don't even get me started on touchscreen. So it was, there was a culture shock, but there was also just this, I don't know where I stand. I don't know where my place is. I wasn't allowed to fall apart because all of a sudden I had to play catch up and I had to go prove the doctors wrong. And I had to go, you know, they said I'd never be a functioning member of society. Well, I'll show you. And so in the midst of playing catch up, I actually just didn't know how to stop and didn't know how to actually go, wait, am I okay? Is this was not normal what I went through. Next thing you know, 2 years later, I'm winning this gold medal. And then my story gets shared without my permission. So then all of a sudden, you know, my trauma is being glorified on a very big stage. And then it went into, my mom opened up Project Walk, this incredible facility that just gave me a chance to get healthy and get stronger. And then in the middle of that, I get into broadcasting. And then I learned to walk after 10 years of being in a wheelchair. And then a year later, I get asked to do Dancing with the Stars. And my family's like, you just learned how to walk. And I was like, yeah, we'll figure it out. As much as all those things were great and awesome, a big battle that I was facing behind the scenes was that all these accomplishments were essentially anesthetizing the trauma and all the things that I knew God had been nudging me to, you know, take care of myself. But sometimes you get so caught up in filling everyone else's cup that you forget to fill yours. So all these things I was doing was great and it was exciting. And then other people were excited. And then I'm going on stage and people are making a lot of money off of my story. But no one had cared to ask, hey, what did this whole, have you addressed what just happened? And me not really having a choice but to continue to keep defying odds and keep doing that, but at the expense of me just hitting an absolute breaking point where, you know, I didn't think I could have a bad day. I didn't think I could. I think I felt guilty for feeling the way I was feeling. And then I just didn't have time to breathe. And then that was just kind of in the midst of such success, I was also struggling so badly. And it was like, I just didn't know that it was okay to not be okay until I just hit an absolute breaking point. When I was really struggling in my 20s, I would say to my mom, I had more peace in a vegetative state than I do right now. And I don't understand it. And I think I was, you know, running from my faith a little bit. I was struggling so badly. And so I didn't know what anxiety and depression was. It wasn't something that we were talking about. And it's like, I'm fine. And also being a kid that was told that you were doing it in your head and, you know, you're crazy. I had this guard up of I'm not crazy, you know. So I never talked about how I felt or what my feelings were, because I was like, I'm not crazy. I was just having 3 to 4 panic attacks a day. I was so anxious. I was barely sleeping. I couldn't eat. But all I could do was show up to work, right? I could be on TV, I could be this character, and I could show up on stage and do all these things because it looked like I had so much going for me. And then I got to a point where one night I just hit this absolute breaking point and I tried to take my own life. I was literally like, I'm done and I'm ending this now and I can't keep going like this. And I didn't even know how to pray at that point. I was so broken and I was such a shell of a human. And I didn't necessarily have the best people around me other than my family. But even then I was trying to shield them that everything was okay. So I just got to this point where I was like, I can't do this anymore. I went to leave my mom a message because my hands were shaking too badly to write a note. And I called her to leave her a message. I was like, it's 3 a.m. She's not gonna pick up the phone. On the second to last ring, she picks up the phone. And I just said to her, I was like, I can't do this anymore. I can't do this anymore. I don't want to do this anymore. I can't be this character people want me to be. And I feel like I've let God down. I feel like I've let my family down. I feel like I've let everyone down. And I think it would just be easier if I just closed this book. And she just listened and she said, it's okay to not be okay. And I was like, it is? No, it's not. And she just spoke life into me, but met me where I was. It was just, she was so calm. And she goes, was I scared? Absolutely. She goes, but I could feel God just guiding me and speaking with you. And she's like, and I could tell your spirit was just so broken. You didn't need me to preach. You needed me to just pray and just be with you in this moment. And then she stayed with me till the sun came up. She drove 3 hours down and she found me, and I was just like on the floor, and she just sat with me, and she just said, she's like, okay. She goes, we got this. She goes, I'm in. And I was like, I'm drowning. And she goes, well, thank goodness I know how to swim. We met with a trauma therapist. I started just addressing what had happened and started taking care of the little girl who had been so torn apart. And then I started healing. Like, I started actually dealing with the trauma. And I was so afraid. I was so afraid to go back there. But I was in turn suffocating myself by not letting it out. And so started just getting help and finding my faith again and finding peace again, but actual peace, and realizing you can actually smile that's genuine, not from a place that's hiding your pain. After that was when I started just speaking to people around me of, I'm like, how many other people are hiding in plain sight and struggling like I was, or on the verge of jumping off a cliff? And I just started realizing how many other people are struggling. And so then I kept trying to look for resources, and I kept trying to look for help to be able to give to other people, because not everyone can find a therapist like I found, or have a mom that's gonna pick up the phone at 3 a.m. or have anyone that's gonna pick up the phone at 3 a.m. And so I knew there was a purpose for the pain that I had gone through. And just the fact that some people don't even have a wheelchair or a ramp to get in and out of their home just horrified me. And so my mom and I were like, we need to do something about this. And so we created our Victory Scholarship Program. And we're just a quality of life organization that provides resources, equipment, care to individuals with mobility challenges. So whether that's nursing care hours, adaptive equipment, home modifications, car modifications, whatever it is that is your victory and that will help you improve your quality of life. We always joke there's no manual for, you know, this world, and we provide that and to the best of our ability, just support for people, because I think when you go through something so catastrophic like my family, you just feel so alone. And so this foundation is kind of that hand that said, hey, we see you and we want to help you, and let's turn our pain into a purpose and help someone else do the same. I had to go back to, you know, 11, 12, 13, 14, 15-year-old Victoria and say, hey, girl, like, it's going to be okay. And we're going to be okay, too. And you don't have to keep running. I had to find forgiveness. And I had to, you know, I lived by the verse of forgive them, for they know not what they do. There is cruelty out there. And there was this little girl whose innocence was ripped away and who was tortured. And it was something that forever altered my life. It took almost 2 decades to really address that. And, you know, we had some of the best lawyers in the country come to my parents and say, this is insane. Like, you have literally this signed, sealed, delivered case of malpractice and abuse and all of that. And I stopped it. I went to my parents. I was like, I don't want their blood money, and I don't want, you know, I don't want them denying what they did. And also, there's no number in the world that's going to give back what they took away from me. And what's going to is finding forgiveness. Sometimes, you know, the plan for redemption, if you will, is being the bigger person, is being the person that actually does something about it. I've never been comfortable with the whole fame and notoriety thing, but if it helps one person, then that's worth it. That's what makes that view that I fought so hard for definitely worth it. Throughout all of this, my entire family found God, and really didn't have anyone else left. And my mom would say, you know, you went on this crazy journey. She goes, but I really got to know God through it. And even to this day, I laugh because I have had doctors all over the country where I've seen, there have been some that were maybe not believers. And then they look at my medical chart, they look at the diagnosis, and then they look at the person standing in front of them. And I'm like, well, it's a Jesus thing. So I said, we can just blame Jesus. How about that?
1: And a terrific job on the production, editing, and storytelling by our own Madison Derricott. And a special thanks to Victoria Arlen for sharing her remarkable journey. Her book is The View Is Worth It. Go to Amazon or the usual suspects wherever you buy your books. She tried to take her own life. That's how bad things got. As she was competing and doing what she was supposed to do, she hadn't addressed that trauma of hers. Then that call with her mom, finding the therapist, finding room for prayer, finding room for faith again. A remarkable story of Christian courage and sacrifice here on Our American Stories.
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15: A deadlocked jury. I'm Lisa Lucera, Fox News. The jury in the Lindsey Clancy case deliberated for more than 6 hours before telling the judge they could not reach a verdict.
16: My job is to set aside our feelings and focus solely on the facts. The facts are. Lindsay Clancy killed her three children, and the evidence suggested to us that she was in control of her actions when she committed those homicides.
15: Plymouth County DA Timothy Cruz, Clancy's attorney Kevin Reddington had made an unsuccessful last-minute appeal to the state Supreme Court, arguing one juror was not following the law when it came to reasonable doubt. He says the other 11 jurors voted to acquit. Reddington says his client has been very brave through the trial.
17: She grieves the loss of those three children, Cora, Dawson, and Callan.
15: The prosecutor has not determined whether he will retry the case. U.S. sanctions announced as part of the ongoing effort to isolate Iran economically.
18: The U.S. Treasury accuses a Turkish financial institution of knowingly offering banking services to Iranian financial entities, including those already under U.S. sanctions, specifically enabling Iran to transfer oil revenues from China to Turkey, allowing them to then be converted to cash and gold. The new sanctions on Golden Global Investment Bank are part of Operation Economic Outcast, aiming to sever Iran's financial lifelines.
15: Fox's Lisa Brady. Last week, the U.S. targeted the operations of an Egyptian bank in the UAE, but stopped short of sanctions. Israel has freed four more prisoners from Lebanon held in Israel as part of a deal between the countries. In return, Lebanon agreed to search for the bodies of Jewish Lebanese citizens who disappeared during the country's civil war decades ago. Serena and Venus Williams are out of the U.S. Open women's doubles. The sisters blew a 5-0 lead, losing in a match tiebreaker. 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
15: More than 100 people have been deported to Haiti by the U.S. government this week.
32: The flight took the plane load of deportees from Louisiana to the northern Haitian city of Cap-Haitien, making it the third consecutive Thursday deportation flight to follow that path. That's according to Human Rights First's ICE Flight Monitor, which notes that it's a shift from monthly to weekly flights. They had to land in Cap-Haitien because the main international airport in Port-au-Prince is considered too dangerous. Gangs control about 70% of Haiti's capital and parts of the country's central region. Activists have protested the deportation of those, including Haitians who had temporary protected status and were living and working legally in the U.S. Tanya J. Powers, Fox News.
15: Change is coming to the WNBA after word the current commissioner is retiring at the end of the year.
33: WNBA Commissioner Kathy Engelbert plans to retire at the end of the year after 7+ years leading the growing league. The 62-year-old helped negotiate a lucrative collective bargaining agreement this past spring that resulted in the league's first set of million-dollar player salaries. But she often had a rocky relationship with the players. In a statement, NBA Commissioner Adam Silver writing, quote, Kathy has presided over the WNBA through the most significant period of growth in the league's 30-year history, end quote. The next commissioner will have plenty to deal with, including the issue of how the league deals with transgender players. Frank Lanza, Fox News.
15: A school bus that played a big role in the hippie movement in the 1960s has returned to San Francisco. The Further Bus, used by author Ken Kesey and his merry band of pranksters, is now part of an exhibition about the Grateful Dead. Forever Grateful, Golden Gate Park opens tomorrow. It'll also feature Jerry Garcia's BMW, which has never been displayed in public. I'm Lee Silasera, and this is Fox News.
34: What's up, y'all? I'm Cheryl Swoops, WNBA champ, 3-time Olympian, and Basketball Hall of Famer.
35: And I am Tarika Foster Brasby, journalist, sports reporter, basketball analyst.
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1: Looking for the truth?
2: Budget next year, which would mean the elimination of over 160 jobs, as well as the entire art and music programs. Superintendent Billy Smith says their struggles stem from a lack of funding at the State House.
3: We're one of the lowest in Butler and Hamilton counties in terms of what we spend per pupil. We're one of the lowest in terms of the revenue that we get per student. We're one of the highest in terms of the dollars that we put towards classroom instruction. You know, this is not a case of a district who is not being good stewards of taxpayer dollars.
2: It was just 5 years ago when the state of Ohio covered roughly 42% of the base cost to educate a student in the Fairfield School District, that number dropping to 26% and will continue to fall even further by 2030. A man in Mahoning County indicted this week, accused of abusing four children over the last 12 years while creating child sex abuse material. 57-year-old Stephen Lewis of Austintown facing 32 counts, which include rape, pandering obscenity involving a minor, gross sexual imposition, and more. Prosecutors say that the youngest victim was 3 years old when the alleged abuse began. Labor Day weekend means many will be out on the road, and Ohio State Highway Patrol says that they will be on the lookout for drunken impaired drivers.
4: We're going to be maintaining a zero tolerance approach towards dangerous driving. Anyone traveling Ohio's roads is always encouraged to take an active role in traffic safety. If you see an impaired or a reckless driver, just safely call #677 to reach the nearest patrol post.
2: Lieutenant Tim Hoffman with Highway Patrol. Last Labor Day weekend, 23 deaths were reported in 20 impaired driving crashes across Ohio, with 378 arrests made for impaired driving. And as motorists hit the road for the holiday weekend, Ohio's gas price averaged up 14 cents in the last 2 days at $3.94 entering today. That is 83 cents more compared to last year at this time. I'm Sean Gallagher.
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6: That'll do it for this edition of the Fox News Rundown from Washington. Tomorrow we speak with Josh Rultenberg about his book, Draw the Line in Ohio, How One State's Fight for Fair Maps Explains Gerrymandering in America, and how the redistricting fight is reshaping American politics. I'm Jessica Rosenthal. 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
11: Jury reached
5: reaches an impasse. I'm Roxanne Evans, Fox News. The judge in the Massachusetts trial declared a mistrial today after the jury failed again to reach a verdict in Lindsay Clancy's court case for strangling her three young children to death, something she admitted. Fox's Brian Yenis outside the courthouse in Plymouth.
9: After 40 hours of deliberations over 6.5 days, this jury delivered a final note saying that with a heavy heart, they could not reach a unanimous decision as to whether Lindsay Clancy was criminally responsible for killing her three children. Clancy's attorney, Kevin Reddington, filed an emergency appeal to the state's Supreme Judicial Court to try to stop today's mistrial declaration. It was denied. Reddington claimed the judge should have investigated and replaced a lone male juror who Reddington says was identified in a jury note as someone who had doubt but refused to follow the law on reasonable doubt. Reddington said the jury was split 11-1 in favor of acquitting Clancy.
5: Prosecutors must decide whether to try Clancy again. Meantime, she will remain at a psychiatric hospital. A watchdog report alleges President Trump's former labor secretary drank on the job, misused funds, and oversaw a toxic work environment.
11: A report from the Labor Department's Office of Inspector General alleges former Labor Secretary Lori Chavez-DeRemer engaged in an inappropriate relationship with a member of her security detail and repeatedly directed staff to perform personal tasks on government time. It also accuses her of inappropriately combining personal and official travel, of violating the department's alcohol policies, and failing to report gifts. The report cites more than 500 documents, images, and videos, and includes interviews with dozens of current and former department staffers. Kristen Goodwin, Fox News.
5: She resigned in April amid misconduct allegations. 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
13: The Ohio Department of Education and Workforce are investigating spring 2026 state testing results after multiple significant testing anomalies were found at dozens of schools. Back in July, the department announced an investigation against two Columbus City high schools after self-reported testing anomalies. That investigation led into 52 more schools being identified across the state. The department continues to investigate. Youngstown police arrest two people after a child is found home alone on Thursday afternoon. Nisha Robles and Luis Melendez were charged for child endangerment. Officers found the one-year-old alone. They had to get entry into the house. We don't know where Robles nor Melendez were found, but they have been released from prison after posting a reconnaissance bond. One of the four charged in the Vinton County House of Horrors case now has a bond hearing scheduled. Christina Siders, the grandmother of the 16 rescued children, will have this hearing September 21st in the county courthouse in MacArthur. Christina's son, Gary Siders Jr., recently pled not guilty to all charges he faces and includes the added sexual conduct charges. Gary Siders Sr. was released for his ongoing health issues. All four involved face a minimum 16 counts of child endangerment. A gag order was granted in July to disseminate certain information. And the first behavioral health crisis center in Cuyahoga County is set to open soon. The Friday morning ribbon cutting was met with rain, but the center president and CEO Eric Morse said, "That's good luck." One of the oldest and largest nonprofit health and human service agencies in Northeast Ohio are set to open this center later this month. Their outpatient health care center opens next Monday. Their short-term stabilization unit and 24/7 crisis care center opens September 28th. And the withdrawal management units open in January. I'm Lee.
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5: On this trial, I'm Deborah Valentine, Fox News. A mistrial declared over a deadlocked jury in Lindsey Clancy's Massachusetts triple murder trial. Fox's Kristen Goodwin has details.
6: Plymouth County District Attorney Timothy Cruz says Lindsey Clancy's case isn't about health care.
7: Children were murdered, and it's our job to seek justice.
6: Noting he'll decide whether to retry the case, defense attorney Kevin Reddington.
8: I don't know if we will ever be able to get jurors that aren't aware of this case anywhere.
6: A judge declaring a mistrial Friday after jurors were unable to reach a verdict. Prosecutors argued Clancy intentionally killed her three young children in 2023. The 36-year-old admits to strangling them, but pleaded not guilty to murder charges with the defense, maintaining she shouldn't be held criminally liable because she had postpartum psychosis. Kristen Goodwin, Fox News.
5: Some of the Pentagon's top brass reportedly are facing lie detector tests to find who is leaking classified information. Fox's Roxanne Evans reports.
9: The Pentagon is turning up the pressure in its hunt for leakers. The New York Times reports about 50 senior military officials were put through polygraph tests last month as investigators tried to find out who leaked details about dwindling U.S. weapons supplies during the Iran war. So far, no one has reportedly failed. President Trump has called the leaks treasonous and says those responsible could face prison time. Roxanne Evans, Fox News.
5: Missouri's appealing to the U.S. Supreme Court after the state's highest court blocked a Trump-backed new congressional map and ordered a statewide vote in November on it. The new congressional boundaries drawn to help Republicans win an additional seat and hold on to their slim House majority. 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
10: Going deeper into a stolen Dayton police cruiser Thursday night, this case now involves a crime spree involving homicide and other carjackings. It originally started around 11:45 at a crash in West Dayton. A suspect in a stolen SUV would allegedly run into a DPD cruiser, and they would crash into another cop car before ending up in a home. The suspect would try stealing an officer's gun. They were taken into custody, but it was alleged they were involved in a string of carjackings across Moraine before this, and a homicide investigation near Miamisburg. In total, seven officers were hurt, with two victims also hurt. Another Ohio community is stopping their usage of flock cameras, but it's not for the reason you might think.
11: Our current biennial cost for the flock camera program is $58,650. We have now been advised that continuing the program would increase that cost to approximately $105,000 for the next two-year period.
10: Lorain County Sheriff Jack Hall from his Friday announcement adding this decision is based on budgetary restraints. Currently, the sheriff's office is paying for 15 flock cameras. Hall denies the national pushback on access is a deciding factor. A Fremont fire captain is out of a job after racist comments were made in front of subordinates. Benjamin Mollette was found through an outside third-party investigation to make these remarks twice during the summer, once during a discussion on patients in shock after a home birth with his quote, "Why was the mom in shock? Did the baby come out black?" And another discussion on Hispanic resident where he allegedly said, "Another perk of being brown." Fire Chief Paul Hybison quickly notified city administration, adding that the Fremont Fire Department does not tolerate that kind of behavior. Mollette has admitted to making both comments, saying there were poor attempts at making jokes. I'm Lee.
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0: Well, welcome back. We are here with Chris Stone and Brian Hines. You're listening to Let's Garden with Scott Berline. Our number, 800-823-8255. Just want to reintroduce you guys. Chris, director of Boone County Arboretum and pretty much all hands on deck guy. And you got to say it because I cannot remember this name.
1: And I also do consulting on the side on my evenings and weekends if I'm not busy enough already at the Arboretum.
0: And what's that company called?
1: Green Vision.

0: You mentioned the vining a major wheeler honeysuckle earlier, right, which is fantastic. But again, that common name will scare people off because of the Amur and the other invasive honeysuckles. Yeah. So, you know, do a little Google search, do a little research and see which of these natives are, you know, good for us. Don't stress on using a plant like the native buckthorn or native honeysuckles. They're fantastic this time of year.
1: Right. Don't throw the baby out with the bathwater.
0: Right.
1: Mm-hmm. Going back, you know, to sumacs, the native shrub like sumacs, what is it? Staghorn, coppolina, which is what?
0: It's smooth.
1: And what's the next, the other one? It's the furry, the Rus glabra. No. Rus.
2: Glabra is the smooth sumac.
1: Okay.
2: Yep. So coppolina is the winged
1: sumac. Uh-huh. And then there's one other, which is a lot like staghorn, but it has a furry stem. But anyway, all of them are really great plants. They are suckering shrubs, so you need to put them where they can be themselves and just not compete with everything else or outcompete everything else. And they're tough as nails. They can go in very tough, dry spaces. They can also take a little shade. They stay, you know, well, staghorn's probably the tallest. It gets maybe 25 feet tall.
0: Sure, yeah.
1: And, coppolino will get that tall too, but it seems like it grows thinner. And the fall color on these plants is off the charts.
0: Yeah.
1: Absolutely stunning.
2: There's also Rus aromatica. Maybe that's who we were
1: talking about. No, not that one, but that's a good, people are using that as a ground cover, basically, like a 3-foot ground cover. And again, the bees, you know, the pollinators,
0: all over it.
1: Yeah. So these are great plants. I keep arguing that they should be parking lot island plants. You know, you put in a red maple and it dies in 7 years, right?
0: Mm-hmm.
1: But the staghorn or a truck hits it and, you know, all these things. You put a sumac in there.
0: Let it sucker into the whole island space.
1: Fill it out.
0: Even if it gets a little automotive pruning, it's going to bounce back.
1: Right. Yeah, if a truck drives over it, it'll just send new shoots.
0: Yeah.
1: So great plants for that. Rounded out, as I mentioned to Dave, with sweet potatoes, they're looking awfully good. The ornamental kinds. I think the Sweet Caroline series, Proven Winner seems to own the sweet potato market. They have the Sweet Caroline series and the Illusion series, all of which are good and have numerous colors, shapes.
0: The leaf, the serration, the cut leaf forms, the multiple colors you can get now. Amazing.
1: Mm-hmm. And there's also the Sidekick series by Syngenta. And one that I haven't found, I would like to try, Treasure Island series, which combines both the beauty of ornamental foliage and supposedly very tasty edible tubers.
0: Nice.
1: Yeah. So when we come back, we'll launch into things you should have done last week. Stay tuned for that. 800-823-8255 is our number. Give us a call if you want.
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4: 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It was a simpler time, a groovy time. 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
5: Will they try her again? I'm Jack Callahan, Fox News. Now that Massachusetts Judge William Sullivan has declared a mistrial in the triple murder trial of Lindsay Clancy, the state has a decision to make. As Fox's Brian Yenis reports from Plymouth, Massachusetts.
6: District Attorney Tim Cruz said this trial was not about the mental health care system. It was about Clancy's 3 children, Cora, Dawson, and Callan. The state Supreme Court denied a defense emergency appeal to stop the mistrial. Clancy's attorney Kevin Reddington argued the judge should have replaced a lone holdout juror who had doubt but refused to follow the law on reasonable doubt. Reddington says the jury was split 11-1 for acquittal and later blasted that holdout male juror outside court. The DA has not said if they will retry this case, but in the meantime, Lindsay Clancy remains at the psychiatric hospital until that decision is ultimately made.
5: Clancy confessed to the murders of her 3 children, whom she strangled, but her defense blamed postpartum psychosis. The FBI is probing the suspected theft of driver's license scans being sold on the dark web, including the license of Secretary of War Pete Hegseth. Fox's Jennifer Griffin reports from the Pentagon.
7: The FBI field office in New Orleans is leading the investigation into a massive data breach that has exposed millions of driver's licenses to identity theft and scams involving cyber hackers on the dark web. A hacker linked to identity theft that calls itself Nexus claims to have more than 153 million driver's licenses from people in the U.S. and Canada, along with millions of other identity documents. The data may have been stolen from idscan.net, a Louisiana-based identity verification company whose technology is used by businesses specializing in car rentals, retail, finance, and entertainment.
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8: The Ohio Department of Education and Workforce are investigating spring 2026 state testing results after multiple significant testing anomalies were found at dozens of schools. Back in July, the department announced an investigation against 2 Columbus City high schools after self-reported testing anomalies. That investigation led into 52 more schools being identified across the state. The department continues to investigate. Youngstown police arrest 2 people after a child is found home alone on Thursday afternoon. Nisha Robles and Luis Melendez were charged for child endangerment. Officers found the 1-year-old alone. They had to get entry into the house. We don't know where Robles nor Melendez were found, but they have been released from prison after posting a reconnaissance bond. One of the four charged in the Vinton County House of Horrors case now has a bond hearing scheduled. Christina Siders, the grandmother of the 16 rescued children, will have this hearing September 21st in the county courthouse in MacArthur. Christina's son, Gary Siders Jr., recently pled not guilty to all charges he faces and includes the added sexual conduct charges. Gary Siders Sr. was released for his ongoing health issues. All four involved face a minimum 16 counts of child endangerment. A gag order was granted in July to disseminate certain information. And the first behavioral health crisis center in Cuyahoga County is set to open soon. The Friday morning ribbon cutting was met with rain, but the center president and CEO Eric Morse said, that's good luck. One of the oldest and largest nonprofit health and human service agencies in Northeast Ohio are set to open this center later this month. Their outpatient health care center opens next Monday. Their short-term stabilization unit and 24/7 crisis care center opens September 28th. And the withdrawal management units open in January. I'm Lee.
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22: Good morning and welcome to Gardening with Angelo. Our phone number, area code 216-578-1100, 216-578-1111. Well, we definitely had quite a bit of rain this past week. The plants definitely got set up for water for the fall. Generally at this time of the year, we can be pretty dry, and usually, you really need to provide moisture. But I think so far, looks like the plants are going to be pretty well set. You know, fall is right around the corner, and we're starting to get some of the some things prepared for the winter and for next spring. One of the things that you want to take a look at is make sure that if you didn't apply your last application of fertilizer, step four. Now is the time to start thinking about that. Sometime this month, you want to put that on. It's also time to get your lawn, you know, if it needs to be reseeded, or if it needs renovation, now is really the time to start, planning for that. September is really the best month to do that. The ground is warm. The nights are starting to cool. You're starting to get good moisture in the morning with the dew. So you can, the overseeding, really the moisture lasts quite a bit longer. If your lawn needs to be renovated, the best thing to do would be if it needs to be killed, where the lawn is just bad, the best thing to do is cut it as low as your lawnmower can go, then go ahead and spray it with Roundup. Wait about 2 weeks. In 2 weeks, the lawn should be pretty much dehydrated, and then once that happens, then go ahead and get a detacher. Set the blades at about 3/4 of an inch into the soil, and go north and south, east and west. That should give you the debris up, get all the old thatch out. Once you get that all done, clean it all up, take all the debris off of it, and once you get that done, then go ahead and put your seed down, put your fertilizer down, put your lime down, and start watering it in. Once you get it moist, all you want to do is keep it moist. You really don't want to keep it wet. Usually within about 2 to 3 weeks, you're going to start to see the greening start to come up. And generally within 4 to 5 weeks, it should be all up and it should be absolutely beautiful. As I said, this is from the timing. September is by far the best month to do that. If you just need, you just have some weed areas, it just needs a thin, it needs to just kind of thicken up. The process for that would be, cut the grass down to like about an inch, inch and a quarter, as low as your setting can go. You do that, go ahead and spray your weeds, with a weed killer, and then just go ahead and run the detacher. The same thing there, run the detacher about 3/4 of an inch deep, clean up all the debris, then just overseed, put your fertilizer down, put your lime, water it in. It'll take about 2 weeks, then you can go ahead and start cutting the grass again. By that time, all the annual rye will start to germinate, and then the rest of the grass will start to germinate, so you'll have... generally, within about 4 weeks, you'll have a beautiful, brand new lawn all over again. This is very easy to do. It's very inexpensive, and you can get quite a bit, done without really not that much work there. Time to plant bulbs. If you got areas where you want to put spring bulbs in, now is the time to do that. You can go ahead and get the ground ready. You want to make sure that you get the way I like to plant them. I like to plant them in clusters. I like to have the early bloomer, the mid-season bloomer, and then the late bloomers. You mix all the varieties together. You put about 15, 20 bulbs in one hole. Make the hole about 12 to 14 inches wide, about 5 inches deep. Place the bulbs in there. Put get some sweet peat. Mix that with your soil. Cover them back up, and you're ready to go. Then in the spring, when they come up, you're gonna have a good series of bloom for about 90 days, on a continuous basis. You'll have something coming up there, ongoing. So that would be I think that's the best way to really get a lot of color for that lasts for a long time with a lot of different varieties. This is also the time to start to think about your house plants, anything that you have outside. If you have any of the tropicals that you're going to bring back in, any of the house plants that you have outside that you're going to bring back in, you really want to start thinking about getting the insects under control. You want to, start to go ahead and, spray them with annual tree and shrub insect control that will take care of it for the season. And then when you get to the end of September, early October, you want to start thinking about that would be the time to bring them in. You really don't want to have the nights to get too cool on the plants. So you really want them to be acclimated and have also plenty of light to adjust inside the house. the stink bugs are starting to show up. So, you know, as the nights start to get cooler, you're going to start to see some of the insects trying to get inside. Stink bugs are the first ones that show up. So you want to make sure that you spray all your perimeters of the house, especially the door, you know, where the door jams are, the garage door, anything that you have open, any cracks, especially like where the vent for the dryers, the gas lines come in, the electrical lines come in. There's always little openings over there. Make sure you spray those areas. That's where those are the areas where they come in. So make sure you do the perimeters. Just use Ortho Home Defense. That works very, very well for that. It lasts about a good 6 months. So, you know, one spray, it'll work. It does work inside the house. It doesn't have an odor. It's a water base, so it doesn't stain. It doesn't have any, you know, any residual on there. As far as the trees and the shrubs, this is the time that you want to apply the systemic insect control. This is a one-time-a-year deal that you do. You know, you just pretty much soak the ground. That doesn't go on the tree. You just soak the ground and the shrubs that you're having, especially if it comes to roses, it comes to Japanese maples, dogwoods, lilacs. Those are the ones that they're most susceptible. Spruces, pines, those are, you want to go ahead and use that. Water it in really well. Soak it in so that it gets into the root system, and the root system sucks it up. Christmas cactus, this is the time to start bringing them out. If you have them inside the house, bring them out. You want to keep them out till about between the third and the last week of October, depending on how the weather goes. They'll set buds. They will set multiple buds by getting that cool treatment that you're going to, you know, that the weather brings at this, you know, in that time of the year. That the bud set on that becomes like about 2 to 3 times more than if you keep it in warm, you know, in warm weather, you know, or warm temperature the whole time. Some of the new plants to look for, there's a whole bunch of new PW, proven winter varieties, and a whole bunch of, especially in the endless summer series of hydrangeas. And a lot of the red buds, some of the new varieties of red buds, that they are quite spectacular. Some of the new butterfly bushes, the Puxter White, that one, the first series that came out, there was not, the white was kind of off. It was kind of it didn't turn into a, like a chartreuse color. It would go like into a dirty white after the new white, after the bloom would start fading. It was just kind of, it was not very pretty to look at after. So that's been improved. The new one stays white, and it's got just a beautiful white, real clear white. And then it does turn into a chartreuse color versus going into like a brownish, color. Some of the arborescence on the hydrangea is one variety from Proven Winter. It's called Storm Proof. So these are the arborescence. The most known one would be the Annabelle. The stormproof stays shorter, very, very strong stems. It doesn't flop. And it generally, you have about 2 to 3 times more bloom than Annabelle had. The blooms are a little bit smaller, but there's so many more. It just gets to be one big white blanket on there. They are rebloomers, which means that as the flowers fade, you can go ahead and cut the old flowers off. It does rebreak and it does rebloom. There's another one that same type of plant from Bailey. It's called Flowerful. This one over here, the same thing. The biggest problem with the arborans has been that the flower gets to be so big and then they just kind of flop over. By having these new varieties, they're a little bit shorter, but the stems are very strong. You can have a heavy wind that they don't blow over. Which really keeps the plant looking good for so much longer. Flowerful is a real winner. Both of these, you know, you can really get a lot out of it, and you can keep them in bloom all the way in the late fall. In the microphyllia, the variety, the series Let's Dance, these are rebloomers. Some of them are everbloomer. The difference between rebloomer and everbloomer, the rebloomers are the ones that they'll keep. You cut them back after the flowers are done, and they will rebloom again. The everbloomers are basically, they just keep throwing new flowers from the root system up, so they would always have 2 or 3 or 4 new flowers coming on as the old flowers go out. So they'll never be out of bloom from the time that they start all the way into the end of the season. There's a tremendous amount of new varieties of roses. There's a series called Reminiscence. These are extremely, extremely fragrant. There's five colors. There's a yellow, there's a red, there is a white, there's a chartreuse and a pink. They are absolutely spectacular. They bloom nonstop. They just don't go out of bloom. They're extremely fragrant. The best part is extremely, extremely disease resistant. You really don't get, we grow them at the nursery. This is the third year that we've been growing them. We overhead water. It's about the only way that we can water those number of plants. There's very little spraying at home. You do no spraying at all. That they are very disease resistant. Long bloomers, big flowers. You know, they're just like the David Austins. They're the absolutely spectacular plants. And there's a whole bunch more that. They're coming out. That they are just a minimum maintenance, heavy bloomers or heavy color. They don't fade out. They don't run out. So we'll be talking about that all the way through all these new plants. Susan, you're on with Angelo.
16: We have rented a dethatcher for today, and we have our step four. But we also are going to overseed, and we want to put down Disease X and the BioAdvance Grub Control. And I don't know, can we put those all down at the same time, or should we space them out?
22: No, you can put them down all at the same time. Just do it the one after the other.
16: Okay.
22: And then when you're all done, water it in, you should be all set and ready to go.
16: Okay, I read something that said we should wait to put down step four until the seed germinates. But
22: yeah, I would. Yeah,
16: hopefully we don't have to do that.
22: Yeah, the step four, I would put more a seed starter, and then go ahead and put the step four like in late October. I think that would work a lot better.
16: We're going to put the Black Beauty seed down.
22: Let me put you on hold, and we'll discuss that when I come back. Short pause for a commercial. We'll be right back.
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0: Back to Gardening with Angelo. Once again, Angelo Petitti.
1: We're back. You're listening to Gardening with Angelo. Our phone number, area code 216-578-1100, 216-578-1111. Susan, so are you overseeding, or is it total redone?
2: Overseeding. We're going to defatch.
1: Yeah, you can go ahead and use the step four. If you're just overseeding, you can go use the step four.
2: Perfect. So we can do all four things this weekend and be done for the fall.
1: All four things at one time, one after the other. You'll be all set. All you have to do is just water in. And after that, before you do it, make sure that you cut your grass as low as your lawnmower will go, because you're going to have to go about 2 weeks without cutting the grass. So that gives the seed the opportunity to bed down and start germinating. So you don't want to cut the grass for 2 weeks.
2: Okay, so we should cut the grass before we detach?
1: You cut the grass before you detach. You set the lawnmower as low as it can go. After you're done with that, run the detacher. When you set the detacher, set the blades about 3/4 of an inch deep. That's going to bring up all the old thatch, everything that's in that soil. Then you clean that up. Once you clean that up, then you can go ahead and put your seed down. You can put your lime down, your fertilizer, one after the other. And once you're all done, you water it in, and you're set to go. And then all you have to do after that, you just have to watch for, if we don't have rain for a day, just kind of run the sprinkler for just 15 minutes is plenty.
2: Okay. All right, thank you so much.
1: All right, well, you have a great day. Yeah, bye-bye.
2: Sure.
1: Jack, you're our Angelo.
3: Good morning, Angelo.
1: Morning, Jack.
3: I have a couple questions for you. My Jack Frost Brunera, they pretty much do this every year, but it looks worse this year, where they're turning black, not all at once, but they turn black on the edges.
1: Yep.
3: And quite a bit of ferns. It's very dark black. I've just been cutting it off, but what am I supposed to do?
1: Really not much. It's really it's moisture. When you get into these wet periods like we have had the last couple of weeks, that's excessive moisture. And when you get that dew in the morning, that's what causes that. The plant is fine. The plant will be right back next spring. But there's really not much that you can do as far as preventing that. That's pretty much the nature of that plant.
3: Okay. And then I have a liatris that should have been divided probably 4 years ago. And now it is so big. I tried last year to split it, and I had to give up and put it back in. It's like the size of a soccer ball, and I can't. I can't get it to split. Any words of wisdom for me?
1: Well, I mean, you can get a sharp knife or that you can cut it and split them that way. You can go ahead and do that. You're not going to hurt the root at all. You can go ahead and do that. I would just get something.
3: I couldn't get a knife to cut through.
1: Wow. Yeah, I'm surprised. You should be able to cut that right through and split it.
3: It's not quite basketball size, but definitely soccer ball size root.
1: Wow. That's definitely been there. Yeah, I would just go ahead and replant. You can get the shoots off the side, take those off and replant those. They have all those shoots around it. You can just kind of peel those off and replant them.
3: Okay, thank you. Now, one more question is, I have a mock orange that I'd like to know, can I cut it back? It's kind of woody. It's not in full sun. I think they need full sun mock orange.
1: Yeah.
3: Can I cut it back now, or is it next year?
1: Yeah, what I would do, wait until it blooms. So if it's in a very shady area, it's not going to do well for you. So if that is the case, when it comes to the end of September, early October, it'd be a great time to move it. You can go ahead and move it to a sunnier location. If it gets enough light, let it go until next spring. Let it come up and bloom. As soon as it's done blooming, you can go ahead and cut that right down to the ground. You can actually cut it down to about 6-8 inches. It will come back out of the ground. It will regrow right out of the ground. And then what I would do after that, every year, once it gets to be about 3-4 foot tall in that area, I would, as soon as it's done blooming, take the plant and cut it back halfway. That will keep the growth, and it'll keep all the new growing, all the new shoots coming out of the ground versus, you know, going higher and higher. That's how they get very woody. So the key there is every year, after they're done blooming, you can go ahead and cut them back. They regrow. You're going to get more shoot, more growth out of the ground and out of the root system. And now you're keeping them short, full, and you're going to get green from the ground up versus having 3-4 feet of wood and then the green. But that's the way to do it.
3: Okay. It gets morning light, and it did bloom nicely, but I just
1: if it bloomed nicely, don't move it. Leave it there. When it comes next spring, after it's done blooming, just go ahead and cut it back.
3: Okay. Thank you.
1: Yep. Have a great day. Yeah. Bye bye. Angelo, you're with Angelo.
4: Yes, I have an issue. I got several peach trees, apple trees, plum trees, and I lost all my fruit this year because of the frost we had. Is there something that can be done? You know, people are talking about spraying them with water before or after. What could be done to avoid losing this crop again, in the spring?
1: Yeah, very seldom we have that situation. This year, what really caused that was that the last week of March and the first 2 weeks of April were warmer than normal. The plants got juiced up. They also had the flowers were, especially on the peaches. The apples should have been okay. The peaches were the worst ones, and the plums, those two are the ones that got hit the worst. The flowers were in their prime, and that we had those two nights of 17 degrees. The only thing that you can do, if you can do it, if you can get to the trees before the sun comes up that morning, and you can run water over the trees so that it kind of crystallizes on there, you will save some of the fruit, not all of it, but you will save some of it. That's about the only thing that you can do. There's really no other method that you can prevent that.
4: Yeah, because like these, especially the peach tree, they're orange.
1: There's no peaches. Our neighbor in Perry, where we have the farms. They have an orchard of peaches and apples and pears. The peaches, I don't think she got any. I don't think there was any peaches at all to be harvested. The apples seems like they did okay over there. But you know, you're in North Royalton. That's much colder. You know, we're a lot colder than you are closer to the lake, and that's what happened. Right. But there's not much that you can do to prevent it. Have a great day. Have a good holiday. You're listening to The Gardening with Angelo. Our phone number is area code 216-578-1100, 216-578-1111. Short pause for the news. We'll be right back.

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1: Good morning, I'm Andy Betts. It's 8:30. Your 3 News forecast, a chance of showers and thunderstorms this morning, otherwise cloudy, but those clouds will clear out by this afternoon, a high of 78. Tonight, mostly clear, overnight low around 60. And for Sunday, sunny, high near 78. A week-long investigation by the Cleveland Police has led to the capture of a person allegedly responsible for a number of vehicle break-ins and a stolen car. 29-year-old Russell Chinchar has been charged with grand theft of a motor vehicle. Musicians with the Cleveland Orchestra voted unanimously this week to go on strike if a deal is not reached in their contract negotiations by September 23rd. The top demands from the musicians include pay that's competitive with other top orchestras. I'm Andy Betts. Listen for our next news at the top of the hour when you set a preset on the free.
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0: 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Once again, Angelo Petitti.
1: We're back. You are listening to Gardening with Angelo. Our phone number, area code 216-578-1100, 216-578-1111. Alex, you're out with Angelo. Morning, Alex.
2: Hi, Angelo.
1: Good morning.
2: Hi, good morning. I have three lantana trees in 5-gallon pots, and I'd like to bring them in and winterize them in the garage. What should I do?
1: The best thing to do. So lantanas are, you know, they're pretty hardy. They're pretty easy to. Is your garage like? Does it freeze?
2: No, it's attached, and I have a window on the one door.
1: So it's attached. Yeah. So what I would do is leave them out there till about the end of October. They can actually take a little. A very, very light frost. You know, they can take like 32 degrees, okay? So let them chill, you know, okay. Kind of dormatize them a little bit. And then when it comes at that time, you know, cut them back, whatever size they are, cut them back about halfway and water them really well. Put them in the garage. And I would go ahead and put maybe a little blanket or some... anything that you can protect the pot with, and just put them in a, like okay. In a corner, and just leave them there. About once a month, give them about a cup or two of water, and that all you want them to do is to have just a little bit of moisture. You don't want them to be wet. You want to keep them on the drier side, but you don't want to be like the dirt. You don't want the dirt to be dust. You want to have just a little bit of moisture in there, so that it keeps the roots, moist enough, and that's really all you have to do. Then when it comes at the end of March, I would go ahead and take them out, and when the weather is nice, put them outside for the day. When the weather gets to be cold, just bring them in. They have to get acclimated, and you can bring them on gradually, but that would be the way to save them. At the end of March, don't feed them now. I mean, don't feed them when you put them in the garage. You can go ahead and feed them now, but don't feed them at the end when you take them in. But when it comes in March, when you take them out, just go ahead and put some Osmocote on there, and then that'll get them going. But they'll keep. They're very easy to keep. They're not hard to keep.
2: Is it the roots or the plant itself you worry about freezing over the winter?
1: The root.
2: The roots.
1: Okay. Yeah, the root is
2: one. And keeping it by.
1: What I would do is keep it as close to the house where the garage is attached to the house. Keep it as close to that part as you can. And then I would just put some, get a blanket and just put it over the pot so that that really helps keep some extra heat on the root. That's all. They will not.
2: Does it need a little bit of the light?
1: The light is fine. Yeah, the light is fine. No problem.
2: Okay.
1: Yeah, basically what you're doing by you keeping it there until the end of October outside so that it gets the cold nights, in the 30s, you're basically dormatizing the plant. The plant is starting to go dormant. So when you bring it in, the plant is not in the growing mode, it's in a dormant mode. So you just kind of let it sit there and just don't do a thing to it. In the wintertime, about once a month, just put a couple of cups of water in there and that's it.
2: Very good. Well, thank you so much.
1: All right. Well, you have a great day. Yeah. Bye-bye. Marie, you're our Angelo.
3: Good morning, Angelo.
1: Good morning, Marie. How you doing?
3: I'm doing fine. How about you?
1: Doing great. Thank you.
3: Okay. I have two questions. They might be related. Something is eating the tomatoes right off the plants in all the gardens. I have spread out around the house. And also... something dug up. I have a perennial in the front of the house. Dug up the perennial up to the bulbs of the roots. We put repels all on, but I don't know what else because they keep eating. They bite tomato, eat half of it, and leave it. Yeah. You know,
1: it's either chipmunks, squirrels. Those are the two biggest culprits on the tomatoes.
3: Chipmunks and squirrels.
1: Yeah.
3: Okay.
1: Yeah. And they're
3: what do we do with that?
1: Really, the only thing that's out there that's safe to use is Repelzol. That's about the only thing that you, but every time it, you have a heavy rain, you have to reapply it. That's about the only thing that, really works works on that. Chipmunks are just extremely difficult, you know, to control. There's so many of them. It's, but that's what they go there. They'll chew on the tomato a little bit, and then they just you know, leave the rest of it there. They don't even eat it. They just take the juice out. That's really what they're looking for. But there's really nothing else. There's really nothing that you can do that to prevent that. I wish I had a better solution.
3: Not even some kind of fencing around it?
1: I mean, you can put a netting, you know, like a cheesecloth type of netting.
3: Okay.
1: That would work. There's really nothing, from a preventative, there's really nothing out there to speak of.
3: And I was planning on canning this winter. They're all
1: well,
3: gone.
1: Yeah, they're gone. Yeah, well, yeah, that's one of the problems with some of the vegetables. You know, there's a lot of sharing. The problem is they don't even want to share. They ruin them and then they leave. They don't even eat them.
3: I know.
1: Yeah.
3: I know. So, yeah. Can I pick the green ones and bring them in? Will they ripen them?
1: Yep, absolutely. Yeah.
3: That might be an idea with the Repelzol and all that.
1: Yeah, they're good to eat. They're not good to make sauce, though. They're not good for canning. When you pick them green and then you ripen them. But they are very good to eat. They are very good to eat.
3: Okay. All right.
1: Well, you have a great day. Yeah, bye-bye.
3: You too.
1: Yeah.
3: Bye-bye.
1: Carol, you're out with Angelo.
4: Hi there. Good morning.
1: Morning, Carol.
4: My hibiscus quit blooming in August. What happened?
1: The
4: leaves look good. Everything looks good on it. It just quit blooming.
1: Yeah, are the flower buds there and just kind of not opening them? Is that what's happening?
4: Yep.
1: Okay.
4: They got real hard, so I cut them off.
1: Yeah. Are they the pink variety? Are they the pink color?
4: No, they're kind of a light burgundy. The pink one across street is doing beautiful, my neighbor has, but mine just quit blooming.
1: Yep. There's a insect called the midge. It gets in there, and that kind of really eats the thing out inside it, and that doesn't let it bloom. There's not a whole lot that you can do at this time, but what I would do is... this fall, just go ahead and put the insect control the drench. Put that, that's called tree and shrub protection. Soak that in with that. That takes care of it for the year. That won't happen. But there's a bug that gets into the flower bud and it prevents it from opening. Usually it happens, the most common one is the pink that happens with. Usually the purple and the blues, never seen that on that before, but on the pink ones is very common. So but that's what I would do to prevent that from happening, for the future.
4: And what's the product again?
1: It's called Tree and Shrub Protection. Bonide makes it.
4: Okay.
1: Okay,
4: very good. Thank you. I appreciate that.
1: All you do, you just soak it in. That's all you do. You don't do it on the tree, just on the ground.
4: Very good. All right. Thank you, sir.
1: Yeah.
4: You have a great
1: holiday. Have a great day. Thank you. Yep. Mike, you're our Angelo. Morning, Mike.
5: Hey, good morning, Angelo. Back-to-back hibiscus questions. We have three hibiscus, two red and a pink. They all stopped blooming about the same time, maybe a month ago or so. I think deer were eating some of the blossoms off. But the one of the red ones, the one that's farthest south in the lineup, they're north to south planted. All the leaves one day all curled up and fell off. The stalks are still green and they feel pretty firm, but all the leaves dried up and fell off just on that one.
1: Yeah, probably either some insect got to it. I mean, the plant is still good. I mean, the plant will be back next year. That's not a problem. But I would just go ahead and use a general spray, like, you know, eight, just so that it doesn't, you know, if there's any eggs or anything on there, that it takes care of it. But the plant will be fine. As far as coming back, I'll be back there next year. But the same thing on these, I would go ahead. And the hibiscus, which they are susceptible to damage and some of the chewing insect, I would go ahead and apply that the tree and shrub protection. Just soak it in. That's good for a year. You will not have that problem. And now is a great time to apply it, September, October.
5: When do we chop those stalks down? They're about 5-6 feet tall. There's a bunch of them.
1: Yeah, I would cut them back at the end of March. I would go ahead and cut those down to like about 8 inches. Let them come back all up.
5: Okay.
1: It's another thing.
5: Wait the winter. Okay.
1: Yeah, right. I would wait till the end of March. Another thing about the hibiscus, when you have a fresh growth every year, which what they bloom on, chances of them being attacked really diminishes a lot.
5: Okay. All right. Thank you very much. Right. Appreciate it. Have a great weekend.
1: Have a great day. Yeah. Bye-bye. Julie Arangelo. Morning, Julie.
6: Good morning, Angelo. How are you?
1: Doing well. Thank you. How about yourself?
6: Good. Thank you. My question is, we had a new house, and we went and we purchased about 5 hydrangea, and unfortunately, they were too sunny. So they were dying. So we moved them to the back side of the house where there was more shade. And they're doing fine. They were like green. The leaves were green. And I think my husband cut off the branches. And this year there were no flowers.
1: Do you know the varieties that you have?
6: I think I asked for mophead. And that's what they told me they were. But they didn't look like mophead, but we just were in a rush that day, and I think we just bought them So they're green and they're beautiful, but no flowers.
1: Yeah. Can you, is there a way that you, is there a tag still on there that you can't find out the name or no?
6: Is there a what did you say?
1: Is there a tag still on the plant that you can't find out the name of the plant?
6: No. But I can tell you, I think he cut off the dead branches. I don't know if that helps.
1: Yeah. Without knowing what variety it is, it's hard for me to tell you, so if they're mophads, generally, like everything that we sell in our stores now, they're all rebloomers. So those will bloom on old and new wood. And now we're starting to get,
6: so there's
1: varieties now that they are ever bloomers. Which what it means is that not only they bloom the flowers on there, but they keep throwing as the flowers age, new flowers come up. But if they're ever bloomers, they should rebud and they should rebloom.
6: Okay, should we wait a year or should we just go and get new ones?
1: No, I would just wait a year. Just let them go. See what if they don't bloom next year, that means that they are not rebloomers.
6: Okay. And then one small other question. When I turned the radio on, you were talking about this plant that it is really disease resistant and beautiful blooming, and you do overhead watering for it, but I missed the name of it.
1: That's the Roses Reminiscence, the Siri.
6: Reminiscence.
1: Yeah, that's the name of the Siri. There's 5 colors in there. They do need a sunny location.
6: Uh-huh.
1: And they will bloom just beautiful. They're very, very fragrant. I would recommend putting them in an area where you're going to spend time, like if by your patio or area where you like to see color. They will be in bloom the whole time.
6: Okay, we'll get some of those. Okay, well, thank you so much, Angelo. I really appreciate your help.
1: Yeah, have a great day. Yeah, bye-bye. Catherine, you're Angelo. Morning, Catherine.
7: Hi, Angelo. Good morning. I have a question about hydrangea, and another back-to-back question here. I have 2 very thriving hydrangea in my backyard. They're close to the house. They're in a very sunny position, and they look great. No flowers.
1: And those
7: What can I do?
1: Those are the mophads, right? Those are the mophad varieties.
7: I don't know that they are. I don't know what they are. I'm sorry. They've been planted there for a number of years, and they've always done well and had at least 1 bloom per shrub, tree, whatever. but this year, nothing. Okay. So what can I do to make them bloom?
1: Yeah, there's not a whole lot that you can do. They're varietals. So these are the old-fashioned, where they'll bloom one time if they don't get frozen, which most of the time what would happen, they do get frozen to a certain level, and then you get all new growth out of the ground, and then new growth doesn't flower. What I would do, there's so many beautiful plants today. I would take them out. I would go out and get either the Endless Summer Series,

0: 4 foot by 4 foot. Mm-hmm. And I admit, probably planted my vegetable plants, many in there. But I'm infested with thistle, and the plants are really producing, but I can't get to them to, you know, harvest them.
1: Yeah.
0: But I'm wondering what I can do so next year this doesn't happen.
1: Yeah, so thistle, the only way to, so what you need to do, cut, you still have vegetables in there now?
0: Yes.
1: Okay. Well, the only way you can you can kill thistle is you have to, if you cut it back now and you let it grow, you know, so it gets that fresh growth down there, then you can go ahead and spray it. There's a spray for the thistle that you can use, and that will kill it. But that's a process. It might take a couple of spray. Unfortunately, that doesn't happen until spring. So what I would do for now, just go ahead and take whatever you can with the vegetables, getting those out. When you're done, just remove as much of that thistle as you can by pulling it out. Then I would go ahead and put a cover crop in there, like, you know, put either some winter wheat. And then in the spring, I would go ahead. The thistle is going to come up. You're not going to be able to pull all the thistle out. But as the thistle comes up, which usually will come up by the middle of April, it'll be up. There's a product called Trimac. Write that down, Trimac. It's the only thing that'll kill the thistle. So when it comes up, it has about 3 or 4 leaves. Spray the thistle with Trimac. It'll die very quickly. You wait a couple of weeks. If you see anything else coming up, just go ahead and spray it again. Then you can go ahead, you know, once they die, you can go ahead and, turn the garden over, and you'll be able to go ahead and plant in there, and the thistle should be gone. On the Trimac, what I would do, I would keep that bottle there. If any of it comes up, you can take a sponge, spray the Trimac on the sponge and wipe the leaf off. That will kill it without you having to touch anything else. They're very tough to get rid of. It's a process. Mm-hmm. But if you don't do it, it'll be all thistle. You will not be able to have a square inch of soil to do anything. So take the time to get rid of it. It'll be well worth it. But that's the only way you're going to get rid of it.
0: Okay. Thank you.
1: You got it all. Are you going to do it?
0: Yes.
1: Okay.
0: Trimac, and in April, as soon as they come up, spray them. Does it come ready to use as a spray?
1: Yeah, you can get it ready to use. Yes.
0: Okay. Another question. I have your red tumbler tomato hanging basket.
1: Yep.
0: And it was wonderful. It still is wonderful. I want to preserve it for next year. Is that any way to do that?
1: No, it doesn't. No. But what I would do now on that, I would go ahead and make sure that you feed it now, because that will produce all the way until the end of October.
0: Uh-huh.
1: So you want to keep
0: it's been a fun plant.
1: You want to keep it vegetative. You know, you want to keep it growing, because it'll keep throwing flowers and fruit.
0: Yes.
1: So make sure that feed it now, and then you should be all set for the rest of the year. And you should have tomatoes.
0: I will. Thank you.
1: And at the end, when they're green, pick them all. They will ripen.
0: Okay.
1: All right. Well, you have a great day.
0: It's a fun plant. It is a very wonderful plant.
1: Yeah, thank you so much. You have a wonderful day. Bye-bye. George, you're over, Angelo.
2: Hey, Angelo. Good morning.
1: Morning, George. How you doing?
2: Oh, pretty good. Questions about my tomato plants.
1: Yep.
2: They're like 6-7 feet tall, and they're so heavy that the branches all over the place are like bending and breaking, you know. And I got to tie them up. I've grown a few tomatoes, and I've never had anything like that happen. And these branches are so thick.
1: Yeah.
2: I mean, is there something I did wrong?
1: No, you didn't really wrong.
2: To weaken it?
1: No, you didn't. What's happening is, the fruit.

0: deserve and the plant deserve. What I would do next year, when they start growing, they get to a certain point, take the tip and just cut the tip off. That'll stop the plant from growing up. It'll push more out, but it'll stop it from growing, getting too tall. But just once you take the tip off, it kind of stops going up.
1: They're very bushy too. Yeah, I mean, even all the way from the ground.
0: Well, you got good. One thing I would do is make sure that you remove a lot of those leaves, so you let the sun in, let the light in, and also you get all some of that breeze out. Take all the suckers off. If there's any suckers still left on there, make sure you take all the. Yeah, did all this, and then all the bottom leaves. I would take all the bottom leaves about a foot up, 12 to 18 inches up. Take all those leaves off. But you can lighten the plant up by taking some of those leaves off. It's got plenty there, you know.
1: And could that weaken the branches if you have too much leaves?
0: No. You got really good soil. You got really good growth, and we've had good rains this year, so the tomatoes did pretty good. Okay.
1: Okay. One other question: the rhododendrons. I planted some two of them, and both of them look really healthy. However, there's a branch or two in the midst of these healthy branches that just the leaves all died back. Do I cut that branch off?
0: Yeah, just cut that off. Just cut that off. Cut it off. It'll be fine.
1: Okay, thanks.
0: Okay? All right, you have a great day. Yeah.
1: All right.
0: Bye-bye.
1: Hey,
0: Karen, you're our Angelo. Morning, Karen.
2: Hi. How are you?
0: I'm doing well. Thank you. How about yourself?
2: Good. We live in Lakewood on the lake. Our backyard has rust. My husband has bought product from your Avon store, and he applies it. Front yard does not
0: rust on the grass.
2: Yes.
0: Okay.
2: You have to just keep reapplying it. And is it because we're on the lake that we keep getting it?
0: Well, you're getting it. Moisture is what brings that up. That's really what causes that. Get the systemic. There's one part called Infuse.
2: Okay.
0: It's a systemic fungicide.
2: Is that
0: the dry? No, that's a liquid. It's a liquid.
2: That's the liquid, okay.
0: Yeah, it's called Infuse. It's a systemic. That should take care of it. That should last about 6 to 8 weeks.
2: Oh, okay.
0: Okay. Have a great day and have a great weekend. Thank you. Well, the hour has gone pretty fast. A beautiful day out there. It's a beautiful weekend. We've had great moisture. Great time to plant. Great time to do some grass renovation if you need that. If you need to plant any trees or shrubs, best time of the year to do that. And enjoy the fall. It's one of the nicest time of the year. Have a wonderful weekend. Be safe and happy Labor Day to everybody. Bye-bye.
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6: Portion.
7: On this
6: mentioned to Moscow a new push for peace. I'm Jack Callahan, Fox News. U.S. Envoy Steve Witkoff and Jared Kushner have arrived in Moscow to revive efforts to end Russia's invasion of Ukraine. Russia's TASS news agency reports Witkoff and Kushner are meeting today with Russia's President Vladimir Putin. He's ordered a 3-day halt of air attacks on Ukraine. The conflict, which is now in its fifth year, has intensified, with both sides escalating rocket and drone attacks on the other. U.S. Central Command reports new U.S. airstrikes on positions in Iran linked to the Revolutionary Guard Corps.
7: They say the strikes follow recent attempted attacks by Iran against commercial shipping in the Strait of Hormuz and military service members. This, as the U.S. Navy continues to enforce the U.S. blockade against Iran, U.S. Central Command says as of Wednesday, U.S. forces have redirected 86 commercial vessels, disabled 3, and boarded 2 to ensure compliance. It's unclear when this military conflict will end. Meantime, inflation remains a concern for voters as the conflict with Iran pushes diesel prices to a record high.
6: Fox's Christina Coleman. The FBI is probing the suspected theft of driver's license scans being sold on the dark web, including that of Secretary of War Pete Hegseth.
8: The FBI field office in New Orleans is leading the investigation into a massive data breach that has exposed millions of driver's licenses to identity theft and scams involving cyber hackers on the dark web. A hacker linked to identity theft that calls itself Nexus claims to have more than 153 million driver's licenses from people in the U.S. and Canada, along with millions of other identity documents. The data may have been stolen from idscan.net, a Louisiana-based identity verification company whose technology is used by businesses specializing in car rentals, retail, finance, and entertainment.
6: Fox's Jennifer Griffin. 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
10: A former Ohio State Patrol trooper from Licking County is acquitted after being accused of uploading child sexual abuse content online. Attorney Samuel Szymanski says 23-year-old Anthony Pagan has been found not guilty on all counts against him. A grand jury previously indicted Pagan after files that reportedly contained inappropriate content involving minors were shared to Dropbox. He was fired by OHSP in February after first being placed on administrative leave. A man has died after walking into a Columbus area hospital with a gunshot wound early yesterday morning. Columbus police say 19-year-old Ty Del Rey Hyatt was pronounced dead after being transported to Mount Carmel East. Hyatt first showed up at St. Anne's Hospital shortly before 2 a.m. Thursday. Detectives were investigating near Carl Road and Red Rock Robin Road to determine whether that was the scene of the shooting. No other details have been available so far. Meantime, another chance to buy a former hospital. Lee Mowen gives us the details.
11: No bids were placed Wednesday for the former East Ohio Regional Hospital in Martins Ferry, which leaves the doors locked and its future uncertain. The starting bid was just over $2.6 million. No one showed up to place a bid. Belmont County Treasurer Catherine Kellich confirmed interests, but no confirmed participants. Another bidding is slated for September 16th in the Belmont County Sheriff's Department courtroom. I'm Lee Mowen.
10: And finally, Ohio Governor Mike DeWine is requesting federal disaster assistance for 23 counties impacted by severe weather that we had last month. Storms that moved through the state between August 10th and the 23rd that produced flooding and spawned 17 confirmed tornadoes. DeWine is asking for FEMA individual grants and Small Business Administration low interest loans for residents and businesses owners who suffered damages. I'm Brady.
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6: A mission to Moscow, a new push for peace. I'm Jack Callahan, Fox News. U.S. Envoy Steve Witkoff and Jared Kushner have arrived in Moscow to revive efforts to end Russia's invasion of Ukraine. Russia's TASS news agency reports Witkoff and Kushner are meeting today with Russia's President Vladimir Putin. He's ordered a three-day halt of air attacks on Ukraine. The conflict, which is now in its fifth year, has intensified, with both sides escalating rocket and drone attacks on the other. U.S. Central Command reports new U.S. airstrikes on positions in Iran linked to the Revolutionary Guard Corps.
7: They say the strikes follow recent attempted attacks by Iran against commercial shipping in the Strait of Hormuz and military service members. This as the U.S. Navy continues to enforce the U.S. blockade against Iran. U.S. Central Command says as of Wednesday, U.S. forces have redirected 86 commercial vessels, disabled three, and boarded two to ensure compliance. It's unclear when this military conflict will end. Meantime, inflation remains a concern for voters as the conflict with Iran pushes diesel prices to a record high.
6: Fox's Christina Coleman. The FBI is probing the suspected theft of driver's license scans being sold on the dark web, including that of Secretary of War Pete Hegseth.
8: The FBI field office in New Orleans is leading the investigation into a massive data breach that has exposed millions of driver's licenses to identity theft and scams involving cyber hackers on the dark web. A hacker linked to identity theft that calls itself Nexus claims to have more than 153 million driver's licenses from people in the U.S. and Canada, along with millions of other identity documents. The data may have been stolen from idscan.net, a Louisiana-based identity verification company whose technology is used by businesses specializing in car rentals, retail, finance, and entertainment.
6: Fox's Jennifer Griffin. 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
9: A former Ohio State Patrol trooper from Licking County is acquitted after being accused of uploading child sexual abuse content online. Attorney Samuel Szymanski says 23-year-old Anthony Pagan has been found not guilty on all counts against him. A grand jury previously indicted Pagan after files that reportedly contained inappropriate content involving minors was shared to Dropbox. He was fired by OHSP in February after first being placed on administrative leave. A man has died after walking into a Columbus area hospital with a gunshot wound early yesterday morning. Columbus police say 19-year-old Ty Del Rey Hyatt was pronounced dead after being transported to Mount Carmel East. Hyatt first showed up at St. Anne's Hospital shortly before 2 a.m. Thursday. Detectives were investigating near Carl Road and Red Robin Road to determine whether that was the scene of the shooting. No other details have been available so far. Meantime, another chance to buy a former hospital. Lee Mowen gives us the details.
10: No bids were placed Wednesday for the former East Ohio Regional Hospital in Martins Ferry, which leaves the doors locked and its future uncertain. The starting bid was just over $2.6 million. No one showed up to place a bid. Belmont County Treasurer Catherine Kellich confirmed interest, but no confirmed participants. Another bidding is slated for September 16th in the Belmont County Sheriff's Department courtroom. I'm Lee Mowen.
9: And finally, Ohio Governor Mike DeWine is requesting federal disaster assistance for 23 counties impacted by severe weather that we had last month. Storms that moved through the state between August 10th and the 23rd that produced flooding and spawned 17 confirmed tornadoes. DeWine is asking for FEMA individual grants and Small Business Administration low-interest loans for residents and businesses owners who suffered damages. I'm Brady.
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6: Mistrial in a Massachusetts murder trial. I'm Daria Albinger, Fox News. A status hearing later this month could determine if Lindsay Clancy will be tried again on murder charges.
7: Plymouth County District Attorney Timothy Cruz says Lindsay Clancy's case isn't about health care.
8: Children were murdered, and it's our job to seek justice.
7: Noting he'll decide whether to retry the case, defense attorney Kevin Reddington.
9: I don't know if we will ever be able to get jurors that aren't aware of this case anywhere.
7: A judge declaring a mistrial Friday after jurors were unable to reach a verdict. Prosecutors argued Clancy intentionally killed her three young children in 2023. The 36-year-old admits to strangling them, but pleaded not guilty to murder charges with the defense, maintaining she shouldn't be held criminally liable because she had postpartum psychosis. Kristen Goodwin, Fox News.
6: President Trump is warning the U.S. could soon target Iran's heavily fortified Pickaxe Mountain nuclear site as efforts to reach a deal to end the conflict remain stalled.
10: President Trump is backing up Vice President Vance's claim that the conflict in Iran is not a war because the strikes have been intermittent. He calls it small potatoes, but he says the U.S. is also considering targeting a uranium enrichment facility in Iran, which would be a major move.
11: We may hit Pickaxe very soon because if there was anything going on with Pickaxe, but because of all of the things, you know, we're leading in space now by a lot. We know everybody that's moving at Pickaxe. We know everybody that's moving everywhere, all over Iran. And if anything goes bad, we hit them. We hit them hard.
10: President Trump has in the past threatened action against Pickaxe Mountain. The heavily fortified nuclear site is buried deep underground.
6: That's Fox's Madeline Rivera reporting. 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
12: 4 years after the fatal shooting of Donovan Lewis, a former Columbus police officer has taken a plea deal. Allison Wyatt reports.
4: Former officer Ricky Anderson has agreed to plead guilty to a charge of reckless homicide in the shooting death of Donovan Lewis in 2022 in order to avoid a possible murder trial. Anderson now faces up to 3 years behind bars when he is sentenced. Lewis was unarmed and in bed when officers entered his apartment on the night of August 22nd, executing an arrest warrant for him. Soon after the shooting, Anderson retired from the force in bad standing with Columbus Police, and Lewis's family later filed a wrongful death lawsuit. I'm Allison Wyatt.
12: Meantime, one of the largest school districts in the Buckeye State has already cut millions from their budget and eliminated over 80 teaching positions since 2022. But more time is needed unless voters pass an earned income tax levy this fall. Rick Uccino with the details.
13: The Fairfield City School District in Southwest Ohio has approved a plan to slash an additional $11 million from the budget next year, which would mean the elimination of over 160 jobs, as well as entire art and music programs. Superintendent Billy Smith says their struggles stem from a lack of funding at the State House.
14: We're one of the lowest in Butler and Hamilton counties in terms of what we spend per pupil. We're one of the lowest in terms of the revenue that we get per student. We're one of the highest in terms of the dollars that we put towards classroom instruction.
13: Just 5 years ago, the state of Ohio covered roughly 42% of the base cost to educate a student in Fairfield. That number has since dropped to 26%. I'm Rick Uccino.
12: And finally, a Warren County man is pleading guilty to child pornography charges and guilty to charges for assaulting his former neighbor. Eric Lake has pleaded guilty this week to 100 counts of pandering socially oriented matter involving a minor and separate charges of gross sexual imposition and burglary. He'll be sentenced at a later date. I'm Brady Hopkins.
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3: 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Two massive title fights headline the card, including slap fighting legend Wolverine. Also on the card is former WWE champion Jake Hager and the debut of former UFC heavyweight Chris Barnett. 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
4: A new round of strikes on Iran. I'm Daria Albinger. Fox News. CENTCOM says the U.S. took aim at Iranian oil tankers after Iran struck Navy warships. Fox's Alex Hogan is at the White
5: House. They did, in fact, fire upon these new Iranian crude oil tankers after the IRGC fired at two Navy warships. And a U.S. official telling Fox in reaction to all of this, quote, the IRGC can't build more tankers, and the tankers are the heart of their economy. They know it, and it puts them in a tougher decision. So all of this escalation comes as just this week we heard the vice president say that he does not see this conflict as a war. President Trump, when he was asked about this, he said this.
6: Call it a military conflict because it's small potatoes for us. It's not a big thing.
5: Swift backlash to those words. Chuck Schumer writing online, quote, tell that to the families of the 18 troops we've lost and the hundreds of wounded service members and the Americans suffering every single day for record high prices.
4: Diesel hit $5.85 on Friday. A status hearing at the end of the month could determine if Lindsay Clancy will be retried in the murders of her three children.
7: Plymouth County District Attorney Timothy Cruz says Lindsay Clancy's case isn't about health care.
8: Children were murdered, and it's our job to seek justice.
7: Noting he'll decide whether to retry the case, defense attorney Kevin Reddington.
9: I don't know if we will ever be able to get jurors that aren't aware of this case anywhere.
7: A judge declaring a mistrial Friday after jurors were unable to reach a verdict. Prosecutors argued Clancy intentionally killed her three young children in 2023. The 36-year-old admits to strangling them, but pleaded not guilty to murder charges with the defense, maintaining she shouldn't be held criminally liable because she had postpartum psychosis. Kristen Goodwin, Fox News.
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11: A former Ohio State Patrol trooper from Licking County is acquitted after being accused of uploading child sexual abuse content online. Attorney Samuel Szymanski says 23-year-old Anthony Pagan has been found not guilty on all counts against him. A grand jury previously indicted Pagan after files that reportedly contained inappropriate content involving minors were shared to Dropbox. He was fired by OHSP in February after first being placed on administrative leave. A man has died after walking into a Columbus area hospital with a gunshot wound early yesterday morning. Columbus police say 19-year-old Ty Del Rey Hyatt was pronounced dead after being transported to Mount Carmel East. Hyatt first showed up at St. Anne's Hospital shortly before 2 a.m. Thursday. Detectives were investigating near Carl Road and Red Robin Road to determine whether that was the scene of the shooting. No other details have been available so far. Meantime, another chance to buy a former hospital. Lee Mowen gives us the details.
12: No bids were placed Wednesday for the former East Ohio Regional Hospital in Martins Ferry, which leaves the doors locked and its future uncertain. The starting bid was just over $2.6 million. No one showed up to place a bid. Belmont County Treasurer Catherine Kellich confirmed interests, but no confirmed participants. Another bidding is slated for September 16th in the Belmont County Sheriff's Department courtroom. I'm Lee Mowen.
11: And finally, Ohio Governor Mike DeWine is requesting federal disaster assistance for 23 counties impacted by severe weather that we had last month. Storms that moved through the state between August 10th and the 23rd that produced flooding and spawned 17 confirmed tornadoes. DeWine is asking for FEMA individual grants and Small Business Administration low-interest loans for residents and businesses owners who suffer damages. I'm Brady.
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25: Were you born from 1945 to 1965? People born during these years are 5 times more likely to have hepatitis C. But most people don't know they are infected. 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

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So we're very excited about this. And General Manager Marty Bash, Program Director Andy Vieira, thank you so much for adding us to this great station.

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1: A new round of strikes on Iran. I'm Daria Albinger. Fox News. CENTCOM says the U.S. took aim at Iranian oil tankers after Iran struck Navy warships. Fox's Alex Hogan is at the White
2: House. They did, in fact, fire upon these new Iranian crude oil tankers after the IRGC fired at two Navy warships. And a U.S. official telling Fox in reaction to all of this, quote, the IRGC can't build more tankers, and the tankers are the heart of their economy. They know it, and it puts them in a tougher decision. So all of this escalation comes as just this week we heard the vice president say that he does not see this conflict as a war. President Trump, when he was asked about this, he said this.
3: Call it a military conflict because it's small potatoes for us. It's not a big thing.
2: Swift backlash to those words. Chuck Schumer writing online, quote, tell that to the families of the 18 troops we've lost and the hundreds of wounded service members and the Americans suffering every single day for record high prices.
1: Diesel hit $5.85 on Friday. A status hearing at the end of the month could determine if Lindsay Clancy will be retried in the murders of her three children.
4: Plymouth County District Attorney Timothy Cruz says Lindsay Clancy's case isn't about health care.
5: Children were murdered, and it's our job to seek justice.
4: Noting he'll decide whether to retry the case, defense attorney Kevin Reddington.
6: I don't know if we will ever be able to get jurors that aren't aware of this case anywhere.
4: A judge declaring a mistrial Friday after jurors were unable to reach a verdict. Prosecutors argued Clancy intentionally killed her three young children in 2023. The 36-year-old admits to strangling them, but pleaded not guilty to murder charges with the defense, maintaining she shouldn't be held criminally liable because she had postpartum psychosis. Kristen Goodwin, Fox News.
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8: A former Ohio State Patrol trooper from Licking County is acquitted after being accused of uploading child sexual abuse content online. Attorney Samuel Szymanski says 23-year-old Anthony Pagan has been found not guilty on all counts against him. A grand jury previously indicted Pagan after files that reportedly contained inappropriate content involving minors were shared to Dropbox. He was fired by OHSP in February after first being placed on administrative leave. A man has died after walking into a Columbus area hospital with a gunshot wound early yesterday morning. Columbus police say 19-year-old Ty Del Rey Hyatt was pronounced dead after being transported to Mount Carmel East. Hyatt first showed up at St. Anne's Hospital shortly before 2 a.m. Thursday. Detectives were investigating near Carl Road and Red Robin Road to determine whether that was the scene of the shooting. No other details have been available so far. Meantime, another chance to buy a former hospital. Lee Mowen gives us the details.
9: No bids were placed Wednesday for the former East Ohio Regional Hospital in Martins Ferry, which leaves the doors locked and its future uncertain. The starting bid was just over $2.6 million. No one showed up to place a bid. Belmont County Treasurer Catherine Kellich confirmed interests, but no confirmed participants. Another bidding is slated for September 16th in the Belmont County Sheriff's Department courtroom. I'm Lee Mowen.
8: And finally, Ohio Governor Mike DeWine is requesting federal disaster assistance for 23 counties impacted by severe weather that we had last month. Stormers that moved through the state between August 10th and the 23rd that produced flooding and spawned 17 confirmed tornadoes. DeWine is asking for FEMA individual grants and Small Business Administration low interest loans for residents and businesses owners who suffer damages. I'm Brady.
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0: back in, Clay and Buck. My apologies. I was excited to jump in. Buck, you were just sharing with me during the commercial break, President Trump continues to rename different areas of the map, and the latest is in the Middle East, and we now have the
1: Strait of Trump instead of the Strait of Hormuz.
0: Saying that he is in complete control of everything. And I do think that that is going to be interesting to see how all of it continues to play out. But what a... it's kind of amazing. I didn't think people... I expected that some places would rename the Gulf of America. I am surprised that several of the maps have now renamed the Lake Ontario as Lake America, and that they've gone ahead and changed it on the map. I still think one of our caller's suggestions of Lake Dolly would have been a masterstroke by Trump, because I think if he had renamed the lake after Dolly Parton, it would have been hard for people to fight back very aggressively against it. But the Lake of America, now we have the Strait of Trump.
1: Strait of Trump. I feel like they're not going to accept this in Tehran. I'm gonna go out on a limb here and tell you the bullets. And I'm like, change all the maps. I don't think that's gonna happen. I think they're gonna keep calling it the Strait of Hormuz. So we shall see. But he hasn't lost a step when it comes to trolling. That is for sure. And we will get into more of that and more of everything here on the fantastic Clay and Buck Show.
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0: Born on America's darkest day of September 11th, the Tunnel to Towers Foundation has been helping America's heroes ever since. Heroes like United States Army Sergeant Mario Nelson.
4: Sergeant Nelson served in the National Guard and volunteered at Ground Zero after the 9/11 attacks. 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
0: In this 25th anniversary year of 9/11, we continue to honor the cost of service and the enduring legacy of those who gave everything for our freedom. 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
5: The U.S. military carried out strikes on several Iranian crude oil tankers after Iran launched missiles on two U.S. Navy warships. U.S. Central Command said no American service members were injured in what it called multiple unprovoked attacks today. According to CENTCOM, U.S. forces retaliated by disabling two crude oil carriers near the Strait of Hormuz and destroying a third vessel near the Gulf of Oman. U.S. envoys arrived in Moscow earlier today to begin a weekend effort to revive stalled peace negotiations. After meeting with Russian President Putin, Steve Witkoff and Jared Kushner will travel to Kyiv to meet with Ukrainian President Zelensky. A Kremlin spokesman said today that Putin has ordered a 72-hour pause in attacks on Ukraine's capital during the talks. Prosecutors in the Lindsey Clancy murder trial now have to decide if they want to try the case again after a mistrial was declared. She admitted to killing her three children but pleaded not guilty due to postpartum psychosis. I'm Lisa Carton.
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Welcome back in, Clay and Buck. We appreciate all of you hanging out with us. Guess what? 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Do you have credit card debt? Do you have money that you would like to take out of that home? If you do, Perfect 10 Mortgage is the solution. These guys agree with us on everything. It's why they are on the program. They share your values, unlike

0: Sheriff Jack Hall says the lease price for the 15 cameras was set to jump from $58,000 to $105,000, and Hall says he just cannot justify the increased cost. He says taxpayers need him to spend money on deputies, on road patrol, promptly, and not spending big on contracts. A Toledo jury has found Matthew Exton guilty of attempted murder. Prosecutors say Exton brought a loaded semi-automatic gun with 8 bullets to the Sabira restaurant complex in April with the intent to execute his ex-wife. A brave waiter tackled Exton before the gunman could fire. Prosecutor Julia Bates says nothing in their restaurant training could have prepared the soft opening staff for what walked through the door. Also, a deadly Fulton County car crash is sparking a national fight for undocumented immigrant licenses. Washington Naula Ochoa failed to yield at a stop sign, crashing his truck and killing 29-year-old Austin Grimes. Ohio Senator John Husted plans to talk to President Trump, suggesting states like Connecticut face the loss of federal highway funds for issuing drive-only licenses. Ohio is delaying a plan to stop users of food stamps from buying sugary drinks at the checkout line. State Director Matt Damschroeder announced the pause was requested by the federal government. The delay allows the state agency to read public comments regarding chest-level restrictions on soda and fountain drinks with high fructose corn syrup as the main ingredient as proposed. I'm Travis.
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12: U.S. strikes back. I'm Roger Stern, Fox News. U.S. Central Command says U.S. forces struck three Iranian oil tankers this morning after Iran launched several rounds of missiles at two American warships. More from Fox's Trey Yingst.
13: Some video is circulating from CENTCOM showing these U.S. strikes, trying to send a message to the Iranians that if they target U.S. warships, there will be an even greater response. CENTCOM Commander Admiral Brad Cooper released this statement saying, "Let the message to the IRGC be clear. If you shoot at two of our ships, we will impose an even higher economic cost, taking out three of yours." Similar statements were made by the Secretary of War, Pete Hegseth. This exchange of fire again happening in the Gulf of Oman off the coast of Iran. And the United States says they remain prepared should there be additional missile fire against warships.
12: This follows a month of relative calm before peace negotiations had collapsed. Millions of Americans hitting the road and heading to airports this Labor Day weekend with the Iran war making travel more expensive.
14: AAA says travelers are paying about 2% more for airfare over the Labor Day holiday weekend than they did this time last year, but nearly 20% more for top destinations.
12: Fox's Jonathan Seri, AAA, says gas is 94 cents more a gallon than last year. U.S. Envoy Steve Witkoff and Jared Kushner are in Moscow for talks aimed at ending Russia's war against Ukraine. They met with Russian President Vladimir Putin before traveling to Kyiv tomorrow for talks with Ukrainian President Volodymyr Zelensky, a trip part of a renewed U.S. effort to restart stalled peace negotiations. Both Russia and Ukraine have agreed to temporary pauses in strikes on each other's capitals during the diplomatic effort. 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
16: Columbus wrapped 66 police block cameras in blue plastic on Friday. Officer Melvin Tillis is under investigation for allegedly misusing the surveillance system to run hundreds of searches that weren't related to police business. Tillis is assigned to the security detail of the Columbus City Council. Mayor Andrew Ginther is angry, and he's ordered a full audit to find out if others are also misusing the system data. Meanwhile, Lorain County scrapping its roadway flock cameras for good. Sheriff Jack Hall says the lease price for the 15 cameras was set to jump from $58,000 to $105,000, and Hall says he just cannot justify the increased cost. He says taxpayers need him to spend money on deputies, on road patrol, promptly, and not spending big on contracts. A Toledo jury has found Matthew Exton guilty of attempted murder. Prosecutors say Exton brought a loaded semi-automatic gun with 8 bullets to the Sabira restaurant complex in April with the intent to execute his ex-wife. A brave waiter tackled Exton before the gunman could fire. Prosecutor Julia Bates says nothing in their restaurant training could have prepared the soft opening staff for what walked through the door. Also, a deadly Fulton County car crash is sparking a national fight for undocumented immigrant licenses. Washington Naula Ochoa failed to yield at a stop sign, crashing his truck and killing 29-year-old Austin Grimes. Ohio Senator John Husted plans to talk to President Trump, suggesting states like Connecticut face the

0: loss of federal highway funds for issuing drive-only licenses. Ohio is delaying a plan to stop users of food stamps from buying sugary drinks at the checkout line. State Director Matt Damschroeder announced the pause was requested by the federal government. The delay allows the state agency to read public comments regarding chest-level restrictions on soda and fountain drinks with high fructose corn syrup as the main ingredient as proposed. I'm Travis.
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2: 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We're teammates again. And we're going to welcome you guys all to Dudes on Dudes.
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0: Welcome back to Rich on Tech. Rich DeMuro here, hanging out with you, talking technology at 888-RICH-101. That's 888-742-4101. The website for the show is richontech.tv. Got another hour with you here to talk technology. You need some advice, all that good stuff right here on the show. Let's just kick off things with Linda in Inglewood. Linda, you're on with Rich.
1: Hi, Rich. We all miss Leo, but thank you so much for taking over this time slot so we still have someone to cry to with our with our lack of technical knowledge.
0: Well, I'm happy to be here and fill in the gap. What's going on?
1: Well, I have 17,685 Gmails. Oh, and wow. I gave up a long time ago. I mean, most of it is things like Thumbtack and Angie, and then the majority is investment people. Boy, I just go look at my own IRAs, and that must be where they got it, because I certainly don't go to their websites or anything that would attract them.
0: Okay, so you're trying to do what with all these emails? I mean, that's a
1: get
0: lot.
1: Get rid of all of them, but maybe the last 100.
0: Oh, wow. Okay, so you're just like declaring email bankruptcy.
1: That's right. I want to just clear the decks.
0: Okay. Well,
1: and ask about Incogni.
0: Okay, so
1: also, before I forget,
0: let's start with the emails. So, I mean, a couple of ways that you can do this. Number one. The way I'm, you know, obviously I have a lot of emails in my account, and what I do is maintenance. If you want to just delete all of them, there is not a way that I know of to just go ahead and blanket delete every single email inside Gmail. So the best way to do this is you can go to a place called All Mail on the left-hand side where, you know, it says inbox, sent, received, all that good stuff, or sent, starred. There's one called All Mail. And so you tap that. And that will bring you to a list of all of your emails. So I can see I've got 158,735 emails that I've received.
1: Great.
0: So, yeah, so that's...
1: I don't see anything. I see something as marked all as red.
0: This is on the left-hand side under the Compose button. So there's like a menu that pops out.
1: All right.
0: And it says inbox.
1: Okay, then let me go there.
0: Starred, yeah. And so once...
1: Starred, sent, all... Okay, inbox.
0: There you go. Under, keep going down where it says all mail.
1: Start.
0: Yep, keep
1: more.
0: Going. Keep going. There you go.
1: All mail. There it is.
0: There it is. Now, what does that number say in your upper right-hand corner?
1: It keeps wanting to give me... There. Okay. All mail. It says 24,499.
0: Oh, you have more than you thought.
1: I do.
0: Okay.
1: Wow.
0: Well, so
1: you still beat me though.
0: The only way that I know. Okay. So if you go there, if you click the little box in the upper left-hand corner. Now this is kind of wild. So just be very careful here. But there's a box in the upper kind of like above all of the emails. You see a big square box, right? That you can check.
1: Okay. Can I get rid of the all mail line?
0: No.
1: So I can go back into the.
0: No, because once you get rid of that,
1: it's
0: this
1: not
0: won't
1: letting
0: work.
1: Me see the whole left hand of my emails now.
0: Okay, well then maybe are you on like a screen?
1: Oh, there now. Well, okay. No, I still can't.
0: Okay, well
1: if I make this minimize or maximize it, all I can see is the actual inbox.
0: Okay, well once you click that box above your list of emails, it will say. Uh-huh. All 100 conversations on this page are selected. And then it gives you another option that says select all 158,735 conversations. And you click, you tap that. And now you can tap the trash can up at the top and it will delete every single email at the same time. So, So
1: good.
0: Now it will take a little bit to get through all 24,000. And you were saying that you wanted to keep the first like 200 or so. So what I would do is, let me see if this works. Cause I'm trying this in real time. So if I go here, the problem is you can't start at like 100 emails in or 200 emails in. So you either have to delete all of them at the same time, or you have to kind of delete, you know, a selected amount of them. You can go through 100 at a time. If you page through to the end, you can kind of work your way backwards, but it looks like, you can only delete the amount of that are on the screen, and it looks like you can do up to 100. So that's probably how you want to do it. The other thing that I do is, and this is great for anyone that's listening, I love to maintain my email address or my email as I go along. So what happens is, let's say I get an email from Best Buy. What I'll do is, when I'm inside that email, you tap the three little dots on the right-hand side, and it says, it says filter messages like this. And now I can see every message I've ever gotten from Best Buy, and I don't need any of them. So I just go ahead and tap that same box, and it deletes all of them at the same time. And I do that every day when I get an email from a company or whatever, you know, Fidelity, whatever it is. You're talking about your 401ks. Just go ahead and filter messages like this, and you can delete them. So that's that's that. What's the deal with Incogni? What do you want to know about them?
1: Well, I just keep hearing them say that they'll get rid of all these spammers for you. Not on your emails, but, you know, just keep them from coming in at all.
0: Yeah, I mean, so the way that Incogni works is it's basically a data removal service. So when you sign up with them, it is a paid service. They basically go through on your behalf, and they will go to all the data brokers out there and say, hey, you know, Linda no longer wants you to have her information. Please delete it from your records. And so they do that, and they will do that for, you know, hundreds of data brokers and then other websites out there, the you know, the, all these like people finder websites online. And so the idea is that you will have less of an online profile. And so the less of an online profile, the less of your information floating around, the idea is that you would have less incoming, you know, spam calls, spam emails, you know, all these things that are associated with having your information out there and being passed around and sold. And so I've been using them for a long time, and they do work. It does really help. And so it's one of those things that's pretty good. The other thing I would do is check out, since you live in California, they have a program called Drop, which is delete, request, and opt out platform. And that's completely free. So you don't have to pay for it. You can sign up, and it's run by the state of California. And they just started doing deletions. And basically, it's very similar, not as full featured. You know, it's not as robust as what Incogni offers, but for basic kind of data deletion, it works pretty well. And they work with a couple hundred data brokers that they, that they request your information to be taken down from. And the difference is that because they are a state organization, they have the ability to fine these data brokers if they don't comply with the request. And so that's kind of the big differentiator there. So good question. I would do, and you can do both, by the way. They're not mutually exclusive. If you want to start with Drop and then go to Incogni or vice versa, I interviewed both people, and they both say that, yes, you can go between both. Use one, use the other, use them both at the same time. And other states are looking into doing something similar by the California Privacy Protection Agency. So that's something that like at least seven other states are considering. Thanks for the call today, Linda. Appreciate it. Hope you get rid of those 24,000 emails. So Consumer Reports named its top laptops for 2026. So I will link up the article on the website. But the best Windows laptop award goes to, I guess these aren't awards, they just named them, the LG Gram Pro 16 Copilot Plus PC. 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Google is promising Chrome OS. Is it Chrome OS? I thought it was Chromebook OS. Updates through 2035. And so, I would wait on the Chromebooks right now because Google's coming out with a new thing called Google Book. And so I would wait just to see what that's going to be all about. It seems like it's going to be a little bit higher end than the Chromebook. And so I would just, oh yeah, it is Chrome OS, by the way. Well, okay. But this is a different, the Google Book is going to run a completely new operating system. And it's kind of more AI enhanced. And so I would just wait until, you know, maybe they said it was going to be by the end of, you know, the fall or whatever. Oh, it says fall 2026. So I would say any day now we should see some sort of announcement about these computers and see how much they cost. We have, you know, they have a whole bunch of

0: Ray-Bans, they're smart glasses. And of course, you've heard all the controversies with people, you know, surreptitiously recording other people. I think that that's, you know, one of the things that people are doing with these glasses, but I think a lot of people are using them for, you know, much less nefarious things, especially accessibility. We've talked about that. But HTC has a new pair of privacy-first smart glasses. Yes, HTC, the company that, you know, used to make phones, they are the Vive Eagle. And for starters, they are about $500. So they're more than Ray-Ban's Metas. But I did get to test these out. I've got a pair right here. I had a fancy event at a house in the Hollywood Hills where I got to try them out. And I will say, I'm impressed. I mean, I've gotten a lot of these like smart glasses recently. Like everyone's making a pair now. And these are actually like, I'd probably say the second best next to the Ray-Bans. And I say second because they're new. And so they're still developing some of the features and things, but they've done a lot. So number one, there's no display. It's a camera, microphone, speakers, plus AI. So it's not one of these like augmented reality graphics, you know, version. They have, you know, other companies make those. These have cameras. So 12 megapixel camera shoots 3K video plus photos. And you can use a physical button or you can say, hey, Vive. That's kind of the key word here. And they've got two buttons on here, which I love. Because you can customize the buttons to do what you want, which is really neat. And then, of course, privacy is a big feature on these glasses. So you can take pictures of them, you can translate things, you can do all that stuff. But there is an interesting feature where if you cover or disable the LED light that lets other people know you're recording, it will stop recording. Or someone nearby, this is really interesting, you can toggle a switch where if they say, stop filming, the glasses will stop recording. So that, I thought, was really key. And all the pictures, everything is stored locally and encrypted. So, you know, Meta uploads a lot of stuff to the cloud. They do not do that here. AI, you can choose between Google Gemini or OpenAI models. Keep in mind, you're not tapping directly into those. It's like an HTC version of those. And then there's all kinds of things you could do with them. You can ask questions about what you're looking at. You can translate signs and menus, live conversation translation. It can record meetings and give you summary notes. You can also connect to Gemini on your Android or Siri on iPhone. Let's see what else. There's a IP54 splash resistance. They're really lightweight, like way less than the Ray-Ban, the Metas that I have. The battery is about 4.5 hours, but they've got this little way that you can charge them while they're still on your head. So they've got this little like clip-on battery, almost like a wireless battery you can clip on. And then let's see what else. Oh, you can also live stream from them. And the photos and videos I took look good. I think the design is not my preferred design. Like I think the Ray-Bans look better on me. Maybe some people might like this design better. They're more circular. But they're super lightweight. And I think that the software is actually very polished for being first out of the gate. So check them out. They're called the HTC Vive Eagle. $500 smart glasses, very expensive, but you know, maybe wait for like some sort of sale or something like that since they just came out. This week's show is sponsored by Incogni. Your car can be a spy. Here's a true story that proves it. A guy's car insurance jumped more than 20%, no accidents and no tickets. He started digging to find out who reported him. Well, it was his own car. All your hard braking, your fast merges, late night taco runs. His automaker logged that driving data, shared it with a data broker, and that information ended up with his insurance company. He requested his file. It was hundreds of pages. One major automaker recently agreed to pay $12.7 $5 million to the state of California over the collection and sharing of driver data. The lesson? Data brokers aren't only dealing in your address and phone number anymore, they're also dealing in your habits. 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Your car should take you places, not take you for a ride. Let's see what else we have here. Rick emails and says, you casually mentioned asking ChatGPT what bills you have to pay. I need to hear more about that because I have way too many bills to keep track of these days. So yes, I was referring to a feature called ChatGPT Finances. So you can connect all of your accounts to ChatGPT. And then you can get a whole bunch of information about your accounts, like the balances, kind of a, you know, you can see where you stand, you can see your transactions, you can ask questions about, you know, your spending. And it's really good. And I would say it's definitely something that if you're comfortable connecting your bank accounts to, I mean, you can connect all of them, your investment, all those accounts, you can connect them in. And then once you do that, it gives you like a, almost like one page where you can see everything. But the beauty is you can ask it questions. You can say like, hey, you know, how much on average do I spend at this store? Or what do I, you know, how much should I budget for? Whatever. Can I afford this? So that's ChatGPT Finances. I think it's open to everyone. I will say you've probably heard me talk about Monarch Money in the past. This is kind of a dashboard that shows everything in one place. It's very similar to what ChatGPT is doing, but I will tell you, I think Monarch Money is still better when it comes to if you want to see everything in one place and you want to see all your transactions listed, you want to see net worth, all that good stuff. I still think Monarch Money does better. I think that ChatGPT continues to evolve and makes their service better as well. But right now I'm using both, and eventually I may just switch to one. But check them both out. ChatGPT Finances, Monarch Money, both excellent ways of kind of managing your money, seeing where you stand, and you know, helping you budget, all that good stuff. I'll put a link on the website, richontech.tv. Coming up, we're going to talk about using AI to plan travel right here on Rich on Tech.
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10: 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Mike Elliott was compensated for this message.
0: And research, travel, and all kinds of anything related to travel using the help of AI. And so it's pretty cool. I was very impressed with it when I tested it out. And here to talk about it is Michelle Denegene. Michelle, welcome to the show.
11: Thank you so much for having me here.
0: Absolutely. So explain, I tried to explain MindTrip, but explain how you explain it.
11: So MindTrip is an AI travel platform that allows you to look at the entire trip that you're planning. So from discovery to planning and itinerary generation to booking every component of your trip, all the way through to the on-trip experience. And I think what you covered before, Rich, was our flight product. So we had just launched a few months back MindTrip Flights that allows you to conversationally ask for any type of permutation with all of your criteria for the flight you're looking for.
0: Yes, that was the thing. So the flight. So, I mean, a lot of people are doing AI with travel. It seems like every day it's like another company. So how do you think MindTrip is differentiating from the rest of the pack?
11: I think that the big thing is, like I said, that we're looking at the entire trip, not just one component. And we really are trying to get to know you as a traveler. And so it isn't just about, you know, kind of a one and done where you do research on the trip you're trying to plan for yourself, but that over time that compounds and we really understand your preferences, your travel style. I mean, it even remembers things like my daughter who is a vegetarian who doesn't eat vegetables. So when we go...
0: What? Hold on. Wait, what? What does that mean?
11: I coined it a carbitarian, really.
0: Okay.
11: But
0: she likes the bread. I get it.
11: Yes. Yeah, so, but it remembers that, and it's not going to recommend a place for us to eat where there's no options for her. So we are really tuned into who you are as the traveler in order to plan your entire trip. And then we're constantly innovating and pushing the boundaries on how do we do work for you.
0: And by the way, the website is mindtrip.ai. Now, before we get into some of the new features, I thought I saw like a maybe it was on Instagram or something where you can screenshot something with and the app will like put it, like it'll figure out what you're screenshotting. Is that a feature that you guys have?
11: Yeah, it's a feature we call internally Start Anywhere. And so you can take inspiration from anywhere. It doesn't have to be a screenshot. It could actually be a link to a video or an article or an Instagram reel and just say, plan me a trip based on this inspiration. And you can either turn that into an itinerary or you can choose to turn it into a collection where it just extracts everything that was mentioned. So it's just an easy way to take something that you saw and extract everything that somebody else was recommending so that you can start planning your trip from that.
0: I've saved so many of those reels on Instagram where they're like, if you're going to Santa Barbara, here's seven places you have to go. And they're like, number one, it's like 10 things in a row. And you're like, I can't write all this stuff down. So, and then it's invariably like not linked up on their, you know, stuff. So anyway, that's a good way to do it. So tell me about the new flight price alert feature. Like this is a new thing that you have now.
11: It is. It is brand new. It just launched last week. So the MindTrip flight alert is what is monitoring airfare on your behalf. And it notifies you when there is a meaningful opportunity to save. So it actually does a bunch of really cool things. For one, it can begin with intent. So you don't actually need to know the exact route or flight you want to watch. You can start with something broader like somewhere warm in October under $300. It'll monitor all the relevant possibilities from that search. So one watch can cover multiple destinations and date combinations that fit your request. And then it can also filter for what's meaningful. So it's not going to alert you if it's like the price dropped a dollar. Like, you don't want all of those. It's going to alert you when a price changes in a significant enough way to deserve your attention. And then the final thing is kind of what we started with, Rich, which is it connects directly to your overall trip plan. So you can review the flight, book it right on the platform, add your confirmation to your itinerary. And because MindTrip handles every aspect of your trip, not just flights, it becomes part of your whole trip plan.
0: Ah, interesting. My producer here, Bobo, was telling me he's watching a flight and the price when he first started looking was like $200. Now it's up to like over $400. So that would sounds like it would work out for this to say, you know, hey, book this now. So does MindTrip help you decide, like, should you wait or should you actually book at that moment? Or does it just give you the alert?
11: It does help you in a lot of ways as far as like deciding. It tells you when a fare has fallen enough to deserve another look. So we help you consider whether that flight fits your preferences, your budget, and the rest of the trip. But we don't promise that a fare is the lowest it will ever be or guarantee that it won't fall further. It's still your decision to make, but MindTrip reduces the amount of information you have to monitor and evaluate along the way.
0: So I'm curious because, you know, I've used Google Flights a lot in the past, and this sounds like a lot of what they're doing with the flight tracking. And I know they just added some like AI features. So do you think, like, let's say someone's listening and they say, well, I use Google Flights, I'm covered with everything. Is there anything different or you think that you add to the picture that, you know, they may not get from that product?
11: Yeah, well, first of all, what Google is doing in bringing conversational AI into flight search and price tracking is impressive. But MindTrip, we're taking a very different approach by thinking about the flight as part of an ongoing relationship with you and your trip. So like I said, we can begin with this broader travel idea, which a lot of people actually do on the platform. So monitor multiple possibilities and use what MindTrip actually knows about you to determine which options are most relevant. So that might include things like, we already know you prefer nonstop flights. Maybe you have a preferred airline, when you want to travel, any budget constraints that you have. So the flight also remains connected to the whole trip. Like I said, your hotel, restaurants, activity, everything else you're planning. And our goal is simply to make flight search easier, but not just by itself. It's to understand how you like to travel and reduce the amount of work you have to do. And that's not just before the booking, it's also during and after.
0: So give me some tips on travel. I mean, what have you learned at MindTrip? Like, what do, you know, what do people need to know in this day and age when it seems like airfares are more expensive? You know, there's a lot of options out there, but just everything is just so like amped up. You know, like you buy a flight and I had to like pay for like a seat the other day.
11: Right. Well, I think the big thing is start watching early. And if you have the ability to keep some flexibility when you can, I think that is really helpful. A small change in your dates or destination or airport can sometimes create much better options. So I'd also recommend monitoring the trip you would actually want to take rather than just chasing the lowest fare in isolation. I think a lot of people do that. They want to know the lowest possible fare. But the reality is a slightly cheaper flight may not be a better value if like it's a difficult connection, you have to go running across the airport or inconvenient timing or creates a problem with the rest of your plans. So if several destinations or date combinations could work, you can let MindTrip monitor all those possibilities. Then when a meaningful price drop appears, it will notify you. So again, the goal isn't necessarily to predict the lowest price. I know everybody's definitely wanting to do that, but I think it's within the constraints of who you are. So it's to recognize a strong option that fits your criteria without spending every day checking prices yourself.
0: And it makes such a difference. I mean, I've, you know, the first thing I do, like anyone, when you look for flights is you always sort by cheapest. And then you realize you're like, okay, well, they know what they're on to because the cheapest flights are the worst times. They're the most inconvenient. And so it's like, okay, now let me sort by, let's see what my ideal flights would be. And then you kind of track that. So I like that advice. And by the way, that seat that I had to, I didn't buy it because I would not do that, but it was on Southwest. And I was like, didn't they used to just give you a seat at some point? But now you can choose your seat, but I had to choose like almost like the last row of the plane because all the other ones are, you know, taken up by like $24, $39, whatever. Anyway.
11: That's it.
0: Okay, so the website is mindtrip.ai. Michelle, thanks so much for joining me today. Really appreciate it.
11: Thanks for having me. Have a wonderful day.
0: All right, I'm going to put a link on the website, richontech.tv. If you tried all the other travel websites, you want to try something new, you want to try something different, see how they take an approach to travel, it's, again, mindtrip.ai, linked up on my website, richontech.tv. Coming up, we are going to open up the feedback to read some of the comments you sent me this week right here on Rich on Tech.
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2: The final manager show, Greg DeSoto. Greg, what a fun time yesterday in that doubleheader win.
15: Yeah, no doubt. No doubt. Guys played hard, and it's always fun to see them go out there and, you know, compete on a day where, you know, their routines are not the same as they usually are. You know, having to expedite things before the game, and then you only have, you know, 35-40 minutes in between games and need to go out and compete again, and compete for seven full innings or eight if you go extras. So yeah, it was good to see the way that they compete.
2: Good pitching, two games, always gives you a chance. Great pitching game one.
15: No doubt. That's that was a quick one too. It was probably under a sub 2 hour game, and you know, you got some good arms on both sides that towed the rubber yesterday. So really good day for our guys, and a fun way to finish, certainly.
2: And for Nolan, a day that I'm sure he won't forget soon. How many times you have a chance to win game one with your first at bat and win game two with your last at bat.
15: Yeah, I don't know when the last time that's happened. That was fun to watch. And like I said, he competes, and, you know, he'll go through tough stretches at times like every good hitter does, but you know, the only way to get out of a tough stretch is to keep putting yourself in the box and clearing your head and you know, understand that the next pitch is the most important one.
2: How much do these prospect numbers these guys are given? 28, 14, you see all this. There's so many folks who rank them now, and he's a 28 prospect, but he won't be that way come next year.
15: Yeah, exactly. I mean, it's pretty fluid, and, you know, those numbers fluctuate pretty regularly. I mean, at the end of the day, if you're on that list, you're obviously a really good player. And to be honest with you, if you have a locker in the clubhouse here, everyone who has a locker and a uniform, everyone's got a chance. So I don't hold much weight in that, other than maybe, you know, the amount of opportunities they're given or the number of games they're playing per week. but I've seen plenty of players who have had limited playing time opportunities earlier in their career, and they earn more by the way in which they compete and the way in which they develop at a really high rate. And before you know it, they're on the big league club, you know, impacting them, you know, down the playoff stretch. So, you know, if you have a locker and you've got a number on the back of your jersey, you got a chance.
2: Numbers that I like to catch your attention more are 33 homers and 103 driven in, which doesn't happen now in minor league baseball very much at all.
15: Sure doesn't. So, and especially if you, you know, include this ballpark in that equation.
2: Yeah, I've never seen the park cater to home runs like it has this year. In fact, it's probably never done that.
15: Yeah, I don't know. Yeah, it hasn't since I've been here, but I don't know if, you know, we've had a few days when the winds shifted a little bit in terms of blown out to left, but, you know, it doesn't play small, but there's days where, you know, balls are flying out of here. So I think it's a testament to the way in which guys train now. I think you're starting to see guys that can swing it a little bit, generate some bat speed, and, you know, obviously the exit velocity is part of that equation as well. So, you know, who knows? You might see even more next year.
2: It's easy to talk about Cesarini with the home runs, but still, besides that, he's batting .338. He's doing more than just hitting home runs.
15: He sure is. Yeah, he sure is. He's really comfortable in the box. It's fun to watch him. And he plays the game hard. He plays it the right way. It matters to him. But he's not temperamental offensively. It doesn't trickle into his defense. Doesn't trickle into his next at-bat. You know, he has a pretty good process and a pretty good head on his shoulders as it relates to that process.
2: You're watching Churio evolve early. The left-handed numbers are much better than the right-handed numbers. Now he's becoming a much better hitter from the right side.
15: Yeah, testament to our hitting group and testament to him. You know, jumping in with both feet, recognizing that he needs to continue to work every day on the right side. And we're starting to see more lefties, too, to be honest with you. Like, he's starting to get more reps and more opportunities hitting from the right side because they're just facing, you know, a heck of a lot more left-handed pitching.
2: Good getting Jake Fox back, and you think, well, what numbers could he have if he would have been here the entire year?
15: Foxy's been great, and he's a good clubhouse guy. at the end of the day, he learned a new position at first base and looks pretty cool, calm, and collected over there. And, you know, obviously offensively, he's not afraid to get into deep counts. He's not afraid to work back from disadvantaged counts. He'll be in advantage counts, and he'll just sit and wait for his pitch, even if he has to wait two or three pitches. He's got a really good idea of who he is in the box and doesn't try to do more than he's capable of. And then all of a sudden, he'll run into a ball, and he'll hit a triple. And, you know, he's been really, really good in terms of making others around him better.
2: I've said it before, and I'm going to finish with this because I've done it for 2 years now, but the plays Mooney made last night in the hole, up the middle, at short, crossing bags, just remarkable plays and great instincts he has at short yesterday.
15: Sure does. And, it, you know, again, tip of the cap to him because he has not had as much run at shortstop as he had maybe earlier in the season or last season for that matter. But when he's been given those opportunities, like Foxy, like we talked about, when those two guys have been given opportunities, they have taken full advantage of them. So, you know, again, two really good leaders on our team and two guys that I've had a privilege to coach and manage.
2: Well, his power numbers are better. He still runs like he did last year. And my mind says, boy, if he could just consistently do that, he's a big league ball player.
15: Yeah, he's not far. You know, Mooner's not far away. He's not far away. He's got, obviously, you know, offensively, he's flattened out his bat path a little bit. He's put the ball in play more frequently. His strikeouts are down comparatively to last year, and I think that's a big piece of it. But, yeah, if you look at all parts of his game, you know, if you throw those in the equation, I think you got a guy that has a chance to be, you know, playing at that level at some point.
2: Well, Greg, been a pleasure all year doing this on Saturdays. You're great to work with. You do a great job with these guys. I enjoy watching how you manage a ball club. And hey, best of luck off season. We'll be back doing this again in 2027.
15: Love it. Appreciate you.
2: Thank you. We'll come right back on 640 WHLO.
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25: Russian President Putin met with U.S. Envoy Steve Witkoff and Jared Kushner at the Kremlin today for talks aimed at reviving efforts to end the Russia-Ukraine war. The visit comes as both sides agreed to pause strikes on each other's capitals during the negotiations. The two envoys will also visit Kyiv to meet with Ukrainian President Zelensky. U.S. forces struck several Iranian crude oil tankers in response to missiles being fired at two U.S. Navy warships. U.S. Central Command said no American service members were injured in what it called multiple unprovoked attacks today. According to CENTCOM, U.S. forces retaliated by disabling two crude oil carriers near the Strait of Hormuz and destroying a third vessel near the Gulf of Oman. Parts of the Midwest and Mid-Atlantic are bracing for severe weather over this Labor Day weekend. Forecasters say heavy thunderstorms are possible from Michigan to Delaware and will largely impact the same area that was drenched on Thursday, which left about 500,000 customers without power. The severe weather threat is set to shift further south tomorrow. The Texas State Board of Education has approved controversial changes to the state's high school social studies standards, despite objections from Muslim advocates and educators. The new curriculum includes lessons linking radical Islam to the September 11th attacks and focuses on topics critics say portray Islam in a largely negative light. Board members also rejected proposals that would have highlighted Muslim contributions to fields such as algebra and astronomy. Supporters say the changes provide historical context, while opponents argue they unfairly single out one religion. The revised standards are expected

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2: 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The Akron Rubber Ducks playing their second-to-last home game of 2026 against the Richmond Flying Squirrels. We welcome you to a beautiful Saturday in downtown Akron. Alongside Jim Clark, I'm Marco Lanave in the Audio Technica broadcast booth. The Rubber Ducks out of playoff contention, but they have won three ball games in a row over the Richmond Flying Squirrels, and they'll try and make it four in a row tonight and clinch a series win against a playoff-bound Richmond club. And for the First Energy starting lineups, here is Jim Clark.
3: And for Richmond, Dason Cruz leads off. He's at second base. Dakota Jordan is in center field. Sabine Ceballos is at first base. Lisbel Diaz in right field batting cleanup. Maui Alhuna is the shortstop. Jack Payton's the DH tonight. Yancel Villarreal is doing the catching. Zane Zielinski at third base. And Giancarlo Cio is the left fielder. And on the mound, Jacob Bresjahan, former Guardian prospect, the left-hander, is on the hill for Richmond. For the Ducks on this beautiful Saturday night, Jason Churio leads off. He's in center field. Jake LaViolette is in right field. Aaron Walton, the DH tonight. Nolan Schubert is in left field. Dean Curley at third base. Bennett Thompson doing the catching. Jake Fox at first base. Alex Mooney is at shortstop. And Kristen Natchek is the second baseman, batting ninth and on the hill. Lefty Rafe Schlesinger, Rafe 4-4 on the year with a 4.67 ERA. The umpires, Davion Fry behind the plate. Michael Cross is the first base umpire. And the crew chief, Jalen Goodman, he is at third base.
2: So the Rubber Ducks taking the field with the Dream Team this evening. The youngsters that are joining the Rubber Ducks, who tonight are wearing the specialty Cleveland Browns-themed uniform, Cleveland football-themed uniform. Hanford Dixon in the building. His bobblehead was given away tonight, presented by Cleveland Clinic Akron General. Now we pause for the national anthem from 717 Credit Union Park and be back with the first pitch after this break on your home for Rubber Ducks Baseball, presented by 717 Credit Union and on Rock Entertainment Sports Network.
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2: We are ready to play Akron Rubber Ducks Baseball as the AA affiliate of the Cleveland Guardians hosts the AA affiliate of the San Francisco Giants, the Richmond Flying Squirrels. 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

0: 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Alongside Jim Clark, I'm Marco Lanave. 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Raymond Cotis directing this evening on the Rock Entertainment Sports Network telecast. And the team overseen by Nathan Grella, our creative services manager here at the ballpark. The Rubber Ducks, winners of three in a row. They lead this series against the Flying Squirrels 3-1. And to try to make it four in a row, they are turning to somebody unbeaten in the month of August, lefty Rafe Schlesinger.
1: Yeah, Rafe, he liked August. He was 3-0 with a 2.74 ERA on the year. He's 4-4 with a 4.67 ERA. His 15th Akron start, 25th on the year. He's fanned 59, walking 30 and 61 and two-thirds innings. Rafe, fastball, slider, curve, and sweeper. At Lake County, he was 3-2 in 10 starts, of 4.40 ERA, 6'2", 188, 23 years old from Miami of Florida, a fourth-round pick in 24, the Guardians' number 28 prospect. One time against Richmond, no decision back in June. He went four, giving up a couple of home runs and five runs on five hits. He won Sunday in Somerset, going 5 1/3, blanked him on just two base hits. He fanned seven and walked only one. He is really pitching well right now, the stylish left-hander.
0: So Schlesinger will face the top third in the Richmond order. Dayson Cruz, Dakota Jordan, Sabin Ceballos here in the top of the first. Schlesinger is second outing against the Squirrels, a no decision back on June 24th. The lefty's first pitch, Cruz takes high and tight. Ball one at 6:06 Eastern Daylight Time in downtown Akron, Ohio.
1: 78 degrees, and the breeze is blowing in tonight from left field.
0: The 1-0. Over for a strike. The breaking ball there, 1-1. Schlesinger strikes out almost a batter per inning here in the Eastern League. Walks about one every two innings, 1-1. Fouled back to the net. One ball, two strikes on Dayson Cruz, serving as the leadoff hitter for the Squirrels. Trevor Cohen, one of their top threats, has the night off. He's been the leadoff spot most of the series so far. But Cruz, dangerous in his own right, hitting .354 over his last 18 games. Left on left, the 1-2. Missed down and inside from Schlesinger. Two balls and two strikes. Schlesinger has won his last three decisions, all in the month of August. Akron has won four of his last five starts that month. The 2-2. Line drive, base hit down the third baseline. Rolling into left field along the line. Nolan Schubert goes to pick it up. Wide turn by Cruz at first, but he is back to the bag with a leadoff single. And Dayson Cruz continues the hot hitting. Now 29 hits over his last 19 games.
1: Boy, nice play by Nolan. He's not played much left field here. Made a good play, and Huntington held him to a single that time. It looked like a sure double when it left the bat. Just sliced that the other way. But Nolan, good job in left.
0: So, nobody out. Leadoff single puts Cruz at first. Dakota Jordan, number 7 Giants prospect, right-handed hitter. Fouls one out of play. First base side, no balls and a strike. Schlesinger, a New York State native, grew up a Yankees fan. Remembers their winning the World Series back in 2009. The only title that has happened is in his lifetime. The 0-1 misses up and away. One ball and one strike. While he was certainly a fan of Derek Jeter, and many of his friends were also fans of Jeter, that was a pretty classic pick. Schlesinger liked to follow some of the lesser-known players. 1-1. Misses up and away. Two balls and a strike. He said, well, you got to follow more than just the top guy. So he picked out the likes of CC Sabathia that time. 2-1. Foul out of play, first base side, two balls and two strikes.
1: Former Mississippi guy, and he's a Yankee fan. We have to talk with this young man.
0: Schlesinger from New York.
1: Well, I was thinking Jordan right there for some reason.
0: Oh, I'm sorry. And Dakota Jordan, right-handed hitting center fielder, the 2-2. Fouled out of play, first base side, two balls, two strikes is still the count. Yeah, Schlesinger, well, he did go south for college, went to the University of Miami.
1: But I can understand that, being a New York guy.
0: Oh, yes. A look at first, the 2-2. Jordan fouls it out of play, first base side. Still two balls and two strikes. Boy, Schlesinger has had his ups and downs since arriving in Double A. but the last month has really been strong for him. The 2-2 down and inside, ball three. Since the All-Star break, it's been a good run for Schlesinger, 4-1. 34 strikeouts in 37 innings over eight starts. And he's got the second most punch-outs in the Guardian system, 122 this year. 3-2, instead of pickoff throw to first, Cruz is back standing up.
1: You know, July, the 3.32 ERA in five games, and the sparkling month of August at 2.74. He's really, really getting better every time he goes out there, just learning as he grows up in the organization right now.
0: 3-2, swing and a miss. Got him with a fastball upstairs. Schlesinger is for a strikeout, and he fans the man whom the Giants drafted in the same round that Schlesinger was taken by the Guardians 2 years ago, the fourth round. Jordan drafted out of Mississippi, and Schlesinger out of Miami. Here is right-handed batting Sabin Ceballos. The pitch lined down the left field line, foul. No balls and a strike on Sabin Ceballos. No score, top of the first, Akron and Richmond. I beg your pardon, Jordan out of Mississippi State. He was drafted fourth round, Schlesinger out of Miami. And they're matching up this evening. Ceballos, 17 homers, leading the Squirrels' active roster. Also leads with 55 runs batted in. He takes kind of a weak cut there, fooled by the slider. It's 0-2 from Schlesinger to Ceballos.
1: He's like Akron pitching, five home runs of his 17, 11 RBI against the Rubber Ducks.
0: Schlesinger sets, deals 0-2. Misses up and away, one ball and two strikes.
1: He rarely gets cheated when he takes the cut.
0: Ceballos, a veteran now of the Eastern League, couple of seasons with the Squirrels. He pops one up to shallow right down the line. Laviolette coming in near the line. The right fielder has it. Two down, top of the first. Defensively for the Rubber Ducks tonight, Nolan Schubert in left field, Jason Churio in center, Jace Laviolette in right. Dean Curley at third, Alex Mooney at short, Christian Knapchek at second, Jake Fox at first, Bennett Thompson catching, Rafe Schlesinger. And how about the fan that's into it? We've got a dog pound near that first base dugout in the Akron Children's Heroes seats. The pitch down low and inside, one ball and no strikes. Right up along the railing, taunting the Squirrels on deck hitters. 1-0. This is outside from the lefty, Schlesinger, ball two. No score, top of the first. Akron and Richmond, game five of this six-game set.
1: I think that's Chomps down there, I believe.
0: Yeah, it looks like it.
1: He's warming up.
0: Getting ready for next weekend. Now that's going to be on the road for the Browns, though. 2-0, it's a called strike, 2-1. The sinker from the lefty, Schlesinger. There's a look at Chomps if you're watching on the Rock Entertainment Sports Network telecast. The pitch, line drive foul, pass manager Dennis Pelfrey down the third baseline, 2-2 on Diaz.
1: He turned on that pitch.
0: Two balls and two strikes to Lizbel Diaz. Two down, no score, top of the first. Schlesinger coming off a 5 1/3 scoreless inning appearance at Somerset last weekend. He was the winner on Sunday in a 7-4 victory. The pitch, grounder, foul, third base side again. Still two balls, two strikes on Diaz. Diaz, the youngest position player on this Richmond roster, 21 years old, born in Pinar del Rio, Cuba. The 2-2, instead of pickoff throw over to first, back standing up is Cruz. Diaz signed 3 years ago by the Giants. The pitch popped up on the infield between the mound and third base. The shortstop, Mooney, comes in underneath it, makes the catch, and retires Diaz and the Squirrels in the top of the first. Richmond does not score. Akron to bat next. Rubber Ducks Baseball presented by 717 Credit Union and on Rock Entertainment Sports Network.
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0: Bottom of the first, Akron and Richmond scoreless. Left-hander Jacob Bresnahan, former Guardians farmhand, will face his old organization now in Jason Churio, Jace Laviolette, and Aaron Walton. The top third in the Rubber Ducks order. This will be the first time that Bresnahan faces his old organization since the trade 2 years ago. First pitch, Churio takes a called strike. It's 0-1. Churio was on the Lynchburg club, the single-A club for the Guardians that briefly had Bresnahan 2 years ago. The 0-1 from the lefty. Fouled out of play, first base side, no balls and two strikes.
1: He was in the Alex Cobb deal. They brought Cobb to Cleveland. The rest of 24.
0: Yeah, Bresnahan pitched one outing with a Guardians full season affiliate Lynchburg, and that was on the road. So he never pitched at one of the home venues among their affiliates. No balls and two strikes from Bresnahan to Churio. This is up and away, a ball and two strikes.
1: He's been good the last 2 years, 7-9-3 at last year at San Jose and 7-3 at Eugene this year. Strikeouts each year, good numbers, low ERAs.
0: Churio watches low, two balls, two strikes. And last year, Bresnahan earned the California League Pitcher of the Year award. Going 9-3, 2.61 ERA, 124 strikeouts. The pitch, looping liner, pass the mound to the second baseman, Cruz. He gathers, throws to retire Churio. One gone in the bottom of the first. Defensively for the Squirrels, behind Bresnahan tonight, John Carlos Cio in left, Dakota Jordan in center, Lizbel Diaz in right, Zane Zielinski in third, Maui Ahuna at short, Dayson Cruz at second, Sabin Ceballos at first, Yancel Villarroel behind the plate. Now Jace Laviolette, left-handed hitting right fielder, first round pick by Cleveland last year. Left-handed hitter against the lefty Bresnahan. First pitch. Misses low for a ball. Bresnahan, fastball, slider, and changeup. Just his second double-A start coming tonight. The lefty deals 1-0. Line drive to right field and a base hit for Laviolette. So he's aboard with a one-out single. So if the pattern holds, Jim, Laviolette's next hit will be a home run. Half of his hits have been homers.
1: Yeah, that's the way it's gone thus far. A good night. On base three times in game two.
0: Laviolette hitting the game-tying homer in the first inning of Game 2 last night. Here's Aaron Walton, right-handed hitting DH against the left-hander Bresnahan. One out, scoreless in the first. The pitch down low, the changeup. One ball, no strikes. Bresnahan now regarded as the top left-handed pitching prospect in the Giants organization. Out of Sumner High School in Washington, Cleveland drafted him 3 years ago. 1-0. Fouled out of play, first base side, a ball and a strike. He was a 13th round pick. And oh, has he blossomed. Jim mentioning the numbers the last couple of seasons. A combined 16-6 since the start of last year. 1-1. Swing and a miss. On the slider, inside edge, 1-2, and 250 strikeouts for Bresnahan in just under 200 innings since the start of last season. The left-hander looks at first, 1-2, swing and a miss. Got Walton with the changeup down and away. There's the first strikeout for Bresnahan. Two down in the bottom of the first. Bresnahan last year not only leading the California League in wins, was third in strikeouts, led the league in strikeout percentage, strikeouts per nine innings, opponent's batting average, swinging strike percentage. First pitch misses high and tight to Nolan Schubert, ball one. Lots of good metrics for a league that's really considered a hitter's league, the California League. One ball, no strikes on Schubert. The set and the pitch. Swing and a miss. Fastball 93. One ball and one strike. So, Jim, a good test for this high-powered Akron offense as it's become over the last couple months.
1: Yeah, this has been an evolving offense that much different from the first half. You're right, good test tonight with the left-hander out there.
0: Pickoff sends Laviolette back to first base. This Rubber Ducks offense has produced now 138 homers across the season. Now, it's not just been this group. It's been those before them, the Ralphie Velasquez and Alfonso Rosario cohort. The pitch, swing and a miss by Schubert. It's 1-2, plus the new crop that has come here in the second half. And since the All-Star break, most notably, Akron has really pounded the baseball out of the yard. Schubert, 13 homers since his call-up to Double-A from the High A Lake County Captains. His 33 home runs between Lake County and Akron. The 1-2 from Bresnahan. Line drive, first baseline, foul. Still one ball and two strikes. And Schubert with the three-run homer in the first inning of Game 1 yesterday. And the two-run walk-off double in the bottom of the eighth in Game 2. Now he has 104 runs batted in for the year. He's the first player in the Guardians minor league system in 19 years to have a 30-homer, 100-RBI season. The last was Matt Whitney in 2007 between single-A and high-A. Bresnahan sets another 1-2. Schubert swings and misses, strike three. The slider upstairs gets him. Back-to-back strikeouts for Bresnahan to end a scoreless first. We go to the second. No score, Richmond and Akron. 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
8: I'm Michael Del Giorno, bringing clarity to the headlines Monday morning on 640 WHLO.
0: Top of the second, Akron and Richmond. No score. Left-hander Rafe Schlesinger faces the 5-6-7 hitters in the Richmond order. Maui Ahuna, Jack Payton, and Yancel Villarroel. Schlesinger, 23 pitches in the first inning. First pitch to Maui Ahuna. Fouled back to the net. No balls in his strike. And we've seen at times Schlesinger struggle in those early innings and then bounce back to put together some extended starts. No balls, one strike, the pitch. Fly ball, shallow, left side, drifting into foul ground. Curley, the third baseman, giving chase, and it hits off the net. Two strikes now on Ahuna. Union Home Mortgage welcomes you home to 717 Credit Union Park, presenting all Rubber Ducks home games this season. Ducks play their home finale tomorrow, 6:05, the first pitch. For Akron and Richmond, gates open at 5 o'clock for fan appreciation night. The 0-2 from Schlesinger, now time requested, granted at home plate by Davian Fry. The 0-2, low and away with a sinker, one ball and two strikes. Schlesinger, the tall left-hander, kind of has that unique lower arm slot delivery. The pitch, low and away, two balls and two strikes. The 2-2, ground ball over the middle, and back through the middle past the diving shortstop Mooney into center. Ahuna with a leadoff single in the top of the second for Richmond.
1: No back-to-back leadoff hits now for Richmond. Came in betting 266, which leads the league in hitting. Akron, about 30 RA-wise at 437 on the year collectively.
0: Ducks pitching staff as well as the offense has had a new look since the start of the year. Jack Payton, right-handed hitting DH, takes a called strike. It's 0-1. The only rotation member since the start of the year that remains is left-hander Caden Favors, who pitched game two last night. The pitch fouled off first base side. Two strikes on Payton. Schlesinger coming up from high A in mid-June. And he had a rude welcome to the Eastern League with the top offensive club on the other side, the Erie Seawolves. Grounder to third. Curley gloves, throws to second for one. Napchek's turn to first in time. 5-4-3 double play turned by the Ducks for the first two outs of the second.
1: You know, Dean, the quick relay. Good turn by Napchek.
0: So two away, and Yancel Villarroel comes to bat. Bases empty, scoreless game, top of the second. Schlesinger, his first double-A outing, gave up six runs, four earned in four innings to the Seawolves. The pitch down and inside, ball one to Villarroel. He saw Erie here a couple of weeks later, gave up four earned in four and two-thirds on eight hits. The 1-0 missed up and away, ball two, but then he also had to come around and face the Seawolves for a second time in that series, third time on the year, and he pitched six innings, allowing just two earned runs. The pitch lifted to center field by Villarroel. Churio charging in. He makes the running catch, and that retires the side at the top of the second. Schlesinger noting probably his biggest highlight so far in Double-A, just being able to bounce back. Shut down a high-powered offense. No score after an inning and a half. 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
4: No score going to the bottom of the second. Akron and Richmond, game five of this series. Dean Curley, Bennett Thompson, Jake Fox due up for Akron against lefty Jacob Bresnahan. The Richmond starter, formerly in the Cleveland system, works to Curley, right-handed hitting third baseman. Bresnahan standing in the sun, home plate area in the shade now. The pitch. Curley takes a fastball down the middle, strike one. Bresnahan, excellent start to the campaign, leading the High Northwest League in strikeouts, 0-1. Misses up and away, one ball and one strike. Struck out eight in his double-A debut against Portland last weekend. The lefty's 1-1. That's in for a strike, changeup. 1-2 to Curley. Still that breeze coming in from right. Curley hitting .264 in double A, 5 homers, 23 runs batted in. 4 hits in this series. The pitch. Curley drills it on a line to left center. That is down for a base hit in the gap. Cut off by CO. And he fires back to the infield, holding Curley to a leadoff single in the home second. So Curley squaring it up. He has his first hit since Wednesday night and is aborted first for Bennett Thompson, right-handed hitting catcher. No score, Akron and Richmond, bottom of the second. The pitch misses up and away for ball one. Thompson 5-for-10 in the series with 2 doubles, has driven in 3 also. Drafted 2 years ago out of Oregon. The pitch, a strike, sinker, bottom half of the zone, 1-1 from Bresnahan. Curley leads from first, held by Ceballos. Bresnahan sets, offers 1-1. Missed low to Thompson, 2 balls and a strike. Thompson, one who came up from High Lake County right at the end of June, start of July. The 2-1. Missed up and away. Fastball from Bresnahan. Ball 3. On deck is Jake Fox. A walk would put 2 on with nobody out. Bresnahan to look to first. Deals 3-1. Strike called. Inside edge. Fastball from Bresnahan. 3-2. Left-hander sets, steps and throws over to first. Curley is back standing up. Infield playing Thompson to pull, opening up the right side, 3-2. Misses outside, ball 4. Thompson draws a walk, first allowed by Bresnahan. Now 2 on with nobody out, bottom of the second. The Ducks so patient at the plate, leading the league in walks. That's number 591, fourth most in AA this year. That brings up Jake Fox, left-handed hitting first baseman. Hitting .336 this year in AA. Missed a couple of months with a finger fracture. First pitch to him. Taken upstairs for ball one. Breaking ball from Bresnahan. And Jimmy talked with manager Greg DiCenzo about Fox on Rubber Ducks warm-up and what a factor he is on the field and in the clubhouse for this team.
0: He loves Jake Fox. Great clubhouse guy. Team guy all the way.
4: Fastball called strike, top of the zone, 1-1.
0: Learning first base this year and done a pretty good job at first. But the bat's been good in only 39 games.
4: RBI opportunity here, the 1-1. And for a strike, 1-2. And DiCenzo mentioning that Jake not afraid to get into deep counts. He knows he can handle those situations.
0: He's confident, baseball background with his dad. He knows the game very well. You can see the way he plays the game.
4: Runners in scoring position. Jake is hitting .367 this year. 1-2. Foul out of play, third base side. Still a ball and two strikes. So Fox trying to be a factor over the final month of the season for the Rubber Ducks. He's really played more at first base than any other position this year, and that was in part because Akron had such a crowded outfield to start the year. Fox making the transition late in spring training. The 1-2. Soft fly ball, shallow left. That's falling. A base hit. Curley holds it third. Jake Fox again continues the hot hitting. He's aboard with a single to load them up with nobody out.
0: Looks like a line drive in the box score. And a chance for a big inning now right off the bat here in the bottom of two of a scoreless game.
4: And that brings up Alex Mooney. Mooney, another point of discussion that you had with manager Greg DiCenzo on Rubber Ducks warm-up and what he means to this club offensively and defensively.
0: He can do so many things.
4: First pitch from Bresnahan. Chopper foul, third base side, strike one.
0: The three base hit yesterday, then pushing the envelope to score the run on the ground ball. Defensively, he was just stellar last night. Numerous plays at short.
4: And what I would say are kind of advanced shortstop plays. The one where he's backing up the third baseman, the ball deflects right to him, or he fields one with a runner going second to third and throws to get the tag play at third rather than over to first.
0: Just a really high IQ.
4: The 0-1. Missed up high, fastball, one ball and one strike. The offense has really turned the corner for Mooney this summer. Average up to .227 for a long time. It was hovering around .200, and he's hit 10 homers this season after last year just four. The pitch, ground ball down the third baseline, foul.
0: Almost picked off Dean, but he was safe in foul territory.
4: So ball and two strikes on Mooney. Has played the most games of any Rubber Duck since the start of last year, as well as this season, 109 games before tonight in the Eastern League this year. And they're loaded up for Mooney with nobody out. No score, bottom of the second. Bresnahan deals. Down low with the slider, ball two. Middle infield plays back for the Squirrels. Corner is even with the bases. 2-2 from Bresnahan. Line drive to right field. That is down for a base hit for Mooney. It scores Curley. Thompson held at third. RBI single for Alex Mooney gives Akron a 1-0 lead in the bottom of the second.
0: With a line drive handcuffing Diaz, he could not take that chance. If it goes by him, everybody scores. Had to play the short hop. 59th driven in for Mooney. Station to station right now.
4: And now they're loaded up still with nobody out. Pitching coach Paul Aseguera comes out of the first base dugout for a mound visit. The injury report brought to you by Peritonitis and Nolan, your all-star legal team with a reputation for results. Rubber Ducks just with one current player on the seven-day IL. That's catcher Logan Clark with left wrist soreness. That transaction happening earlier this week. And the Squirrels have two players on the IL, catcher Ty Hanschy and one of the top Giants prospects, infielder Gavin Kylan, who was their first-round pick last year. Here's Christian Knapcheck with the bases full. Left-on-left matchup, the pitch. High and wide, ball one. Knapcheck was part of the same draft class as Bresnahan in the Guardians system. Knapcheck, a fifth-round pick out of Louisville. Bresnahan, 13th-round pick out of Sumner High School in Washington 3 years ago. 1-0. Fly ball struck to center. Jordan drifting back. And in center field, he makes the catch plenty deep for Thompson to tag and score. Each runner will move up. And now the ball gets away, and between third and home, Fox is caught. The catcher, Villarroel, throwing to the shortstop, Ahuna covering. Ahuna throws back to the catcher, Villarroel, tags out Fox in the rundown. And they cut down Jake Fox as he got a wide turn around third. As the ball got loose, and Jake got a little aggressive there, and the Squirrels able to make the play.
0: Well, Jordan was lucky the wind was not blowing out that time. He was really shallow. Wind helped knock that ball down.
4: A sacrifice fly for Christian Knapcheck, RBI number 19 of the year. 2-0 Akron the lead. And the runner, Alex Mooney, who started the play at first, ends up at third base. Good alert base running while Fox was in the rundown. Two outs, though. Jason Churio, the top of the order at bat. The pitch. Churio drills it deep to center field. Jordan just turns, looks up. This is high off the wall. And in to score, Mooney. Churio is at second with an RBI double. He just missed a two-run homer. But the Rubber Ducks will take another run on the RBI TaylorMade Jewelry double from Jason Churio.
0: That ball was socked. That's out of here on a normal night. The wind just knocked it down and kept it inside the ballpark.
4: That hit just below the yellow line off the Crystal Clinic Orthopedic Center sign. And almost straight away center. Now Chase LaViolette, pickoff play at second. Churio back with a dive. The ball goes into center field on Bresnahan's errant throw. Churio goes to third. So runner at third now. Three runs home in the inning for Akron, which leads it 3-0 in the bottom of the second. That pickoff throw, Ahuna not able to handle it, and Churio gets an extra base. LaViolette, the hitter, first pitch to him. Slider high, ball one. Outfield shades to left. LaViolette a single his first time up. The pitch. Swing and a miss by LaViolette on the slider, low and away, strike one. They charged an error to the shortstop, Maui Ahuna. A missed catch that sends Churio from second to third. The 0-1. Fouled at home plate, no balls and two strikes on LaViolette. Churio runs at third base. His RBI double giving him 45 knocked in the Eastern League and his 18th TaylorMade Jewelry double. The 0-2 popped up left side of the infield. The third baseman Zielinski under it on the dirt makes the catch to retire the side. But Akron strikes for three runs, takes a 3-0 lead going to the third. Rubber Ducks baseball presented by 717 Credit Union and on Rock Entertainment Sports Network.
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4: Top of the third, Akron Rubber Ducks have kicked the field goal for the early lead, 3-0 over Richmond on the Cleveland football night at 717 Credit Union Park. Hanford Dixon, one of the originators of the dog pound, here on hand to throw a first pitch. His bobblehead given away. Zane Zielinski chops the first pitch of the third over to third base. Dean Curley has it. Throws across to retire Zielinski. One pitch, one out, top of the third as Rafe Schlesinger gets to benefit from this 3-0 lead.
0: That's the pitcher's favorite line. One pitch and one out.
4: Now John Carlos Cio, left-handed hitting left fielder, number 9 hitter for Richmond. Schlesinger kicks and deals. Fastball for a strike. 92 upper inside quadrant, 0-1. Shade now covers most of the playing field. The first base stands are in the sun, 0-1. High and tight, one ball and one strike. There's a good amount of brown and orange around the ballpark. The 1-1. In tight, two balls and a strike. Annual Cleveland football night and bobblehead giveaway for the first 1,000 fans this afternoon. The pitch missed away. The slider, three balls and a strike. One down, base is empty. Schlesinger brings the 3-1. Fouled out of play, over the net, 3-2 on CO. Schlesinger, who has tinkered with the arsenal a bit this year, deals 3-2. Missed inside for ball four, and he walks CO. That's the first base on balls allowed by Schlesinger tonight. And Schlesinger, to his credit, has had pretty good command. Last two starts, two combined walks, 12 strikeouts in 9 2/3 innings. Jason Cruz, top of the order for Richmond. Left-handed hitting second baseman. Singled his first time. The pitch. Strike called. Sinker on the outside edge. It's 0-1. So Schlesinger now featuring the four-seam and sinker fastballs. The cutter, a splitter, and sweeper. The pitch down and away. One ball and one strike to Cruz. Schlesinger for the year. Now at 109 innings, the 1-1. Foul out of play, third base side. One ball and two strikes on Cruz. 3-0 Akron leads, top of the third inning. Ducks lead the series 3-1, winning each of the last three. They won in walk-off fashion here yesterday in game two. The 8th walk-off win for the Rubber Ducks at home this year. The pitch fouled And Cruz got himself and collapsed in the left-handed batter's box. I'm not sure exactly what the ball struck after he swung and hit it, but he is down with knees and hands on the ground. Athletic trainer Tim Vigue out to check on him. Manager Dennis Pelfrey also coming over from the third base coach's box, as that was not comfortable for Cruz, whatever that foul ball did. Cruz back up to one knee now. We watch the Stark State College replay to see that Cruz fouled that off of his front foot, that right foot just above the ankle, it looked like. Nasty spot.
0: No padding there.
4: So Cruz, one of Richmond's top hitters, struck by his own foul ball. Now he is back up to both feet, a grimace on his face, but he is going to continue the at-bat against Schlesinger with one out. Top of the third, 3-0, Akron has the lead. This inning brought to you by Summa Health, and we thank them for their partnership on Rubber Ducks broadcast this season. The 1-2. Chopper right side. The second baseman, Knapchick, has it on two hops to second for one. That's all they get. Force out of CO at second base, and Cruz now the runner at first on the fielder's choice.
0: Cruz thinking, my goodness, give me a break on one pitch. Off my foot, get up, bounce the ground ball, to burn it down the line, and no rest for the weary right now.
4: Mooney just held the throw at second base. They got the lead runner. Two away, Dakota Jordan, right-handed hitting center fielder, struck out his first time out the pitch. Lifted high to right center field. Laviolette, Churio both go back. Laviolette in front of the track. The right fielder has it. That's the final out of the top of the third. Akron still up 3-0 through 2.5. 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
4: Bottom of the third, Akron Rubber Ducks on top, 3-0 over the Richmond Flying Squirrels. Left-hander Jacob Bresnahan will face the 3-4-5 hitters, Aaron Walton, Nolan Schubert, and Dean Curley. In the bottom of the third, Bresnahan to Walton. The pitch. This is low, ball one. Walton struck out swinging his first time up. One of two strikeouts for Bresnahan in that first inning. He fanned Walton and Schubert. Got tagged for three runs on four hits last inning. The lefty's 1-0. Walton grounds it sharply to third. One hop play by Zielinski. Throws to first to retire Walton. One down, bottom of the third. 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Nolan Schubert to the plate. Struck out his first time against Bresnahan. The lefty comes home, and Schubert takes fastball for a strike. It's 0-1. Now Bresnahan's 0-1. Slow chopper, first baseline. Bresnahan goes to field it. Barehand pickup flips to Ceballos at the bag to retire Schubert. There are two away in the bottom of the third. Schubert, 13 homers at this level, but 12 of the 13 have come against right-handed pitchers. So a challenge tonight facing the lefty Bresnahan, so far 0-2. Two gone, bottom of the third. Akron up 3-0. Dean Curley to the plate. Right-handed hitting third baseman singled to start the three-run rally last inning. Outfield shades to right. Bresnahan kicks and deals. Curley watches down low for a ball, 1-0. Bresnahan into the windup, deals 1-0. Sharp grounder back through the middle, base hit to center for Curley. He has a two-hit game. Two of Akron's six hits off Bresnahan so far.
0: Dean, a good series, 6-for-16 now against the Squirrels.
4: And aboard at first with two down for Bennett Thompson. Curley held it first by Ceballos. Bresnahan, the lefty, looks there. Sets, brings it home. Down and inside with the slider. One ball and no strikes. So Bresnahan, the Giants' number 9 prospect overall, according to MLB Pipeline. He is the third youngest pitcher in Richmond Flying Squirrels history. 1-0, misses outside. Two balls, no strikes. Only Kyle Harrison and Adalberto Mejia have been younger in the history of the Flying Squirrels. The 2-0 from the left-hander. Called a strike. Upper outside corner with the slider from Bresnahan. It's 2-1. He's working to Bennett Thompson, and Bresnahan had a chance to be an Oregon Duck. That's where he was committed collegiately before he was drafted by Cleveland. The 2-1 instead of pickoff toss to first base. So there's a chance that these two could have been teammates, Bresnahan and Thompson. Now they face one another. Thompson walked his first time. He takes low and away for ball three. On deck is Jake Fox. A walk would put two on with two out. Bresnahan sets, deals 3-1. Thompson lifts it out to left center field. CO, the left fielder, backpedals now, strides in and puts it away for the final out in the bottom of the third. No runs, a hit, and a man left for Akron after three. Akron in front, 3-0 over Richmond. Rubber Ducks Baseball presented by 717 Credit Union and on Rock Entertainment Sports Network.
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16 series. Trade from the Braves 2 years ago. Here's the 1-2 swing and a high fly to right center. Churio to his left coming in now. He will make the catch for the win, really knocking the ball down tonight, which we haven't seen here really in quite some time. Leadoff man retired. Lizbel Diaz, the right fielder. He popped to the shortstop. Really good numbers at Eugene. In 284, 21 homers, 71 driven in, 17 doubles. Looks at a ball high. Diaz, this is his 16th game with Richmond. 3-for-17 series. 1-0, missed up and away. He gives you that foot, front foot on the tippy toe, much like Kendall Hawk Harrelson did for Cleveland back in the day. 2-0, swing and a pop-up foul, right side back out of play. Yeah, the Hawk hit like that. That front foot, we all tried that. In his short time with the Indians. Here's the 2-1 swing and a foul back. Big cut that time by Diaz. And Diaz, international free agent in 23 by the Giants. Born in Cuba. 2-2, it is a little bit low. Did not miss by a whole lot, if any, that time. String is out to Diaz. Schlesinger home, line drive, center field, base hit. One out single, big turn, but hangs on as Churio fires it back. There's the third Richmond hit tonight. Here's Maui Ahuna. Singled, wiped out on a double play in the Richmond second. 4-for-13 series, fourth round pick in 23. In 2 years in Kansas, then 2 years for the Volunteers in Tennessee. Takes a pitch away for a ball. Ahuna runs well. 1-0, missed inside, 2-0 now to Maui. Jack Payton on deck. Akron, 3 runs in the second tonight. That's been all the scoring. 2-0. There's a strike on the outside corner. Good sinker. It'll be Ducks, a 3 spot in game one yesterday. The 3-run homer by Schubert. Had some crooked numbers this week. Little ground ball, first base, kicks foul. One more home game after tonight. Right back at 6:05 on Sunday night on Family Fun Night. We play catch on the field before the ball game. Kids run the bases after the game, after the fireworks show. They check on Diaz. 2-2, swing and a high fly to left. Schubert under it. He's got it. 2 men are gone. Here's Jack Payton, the DH, hit into a double play. Around the horn, 5-4-3 back in the Richmond second tonight. Payton, 2-for-7 series, 11th rounder in 23. Out of Illinois. Looks at a ball inside. Beg your pardon, Louisville. Number one catcher in high school from Illinois. 3 years with the Cardinals. 1-0, swing and a miss. He had 374 in those 3 years, 67 hits and 12 homers. Drove in, scored 43 runs. A Buster Posey Award finalist in 23. Throw second base, skips into short right center. No, kick back to the infield. So stolen base for Diaz, number 7, on that sinker, and a 1-2 count now to Payton.

0: Good jump by Diaz. 3-0 Rubber Ducks, top of the fourth inning. A win tonight for the Ducks. They leapfrog Richmond in the standings. Here's the 1-2, swing and a foul back. Akron coming in 9.5 back. Richmond 9 back. The Senators of Harrisburg, they're also 9.5 back. They're winning 4-3 at home against Altoona tonight. 1-2 to Peyton. Here's the pitch. Swing and a foul tip, stays alive. The Seawolves trying to close out the Southwest, a 5-game lead over Chesapeake. Somerset Binghamton hanging on in the Northeast, 3 and 3.5 back respectively. Schlesinger ready again. They look back at Diaz, 1-2, swing and a miss. He got him on a high fastball. Inning done. That's the second strikeout for Schlesinger. No runs, a hit, they strand a runner. We played 3.5 tonight. It is Akron 3 and Richmond nothing on the 717 Credit Union and Rock Entertainment Sports Network.
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3: In the bottom half of the fourth inning, Jake Fox leads off for the Ducks, and he takes a pitch high for a ball. 3-0 Akron. Foxy singled. He was caught in the rundown between third and home. Was cut down in the second. Akron 3 runs on 6 hits. Lefty-lefty matchup. Bresnahan home, missed inside for a ball. You know, Jake only 39 ball games, a 948 ops, a 461 on base percentage. That finger fracture knocked him out a heck of a long time. Strike taken by Fox. Fastball about belt high. 2-1 to Jake. Mooney and Knapchek will follow. Wind up the 2-1, swing and a tapper, foul right side. And Jake Fox could have some very impressive numbers had the injury not shut him down. Jake climbing back in, the outfield really shifted around the other way for Fox. Bresnahan, the 2-2, swing and a high pop-up, third base side. Zielinski in foul ground on the track against the netting makes the catch. Nice play for the out to lead off the Akron fourth inning. One up and one down, and here's Alex Mooney. Mooney singled, drove in the first run, then scored the third run. Good series, 5-for-10 for Mooney. He's been active offensively and defensively and running the bases. Back-to-back games at shortstop. Left-hander deals. Low and ill called strike in the inside corner. Knee-high, boy, perfect pitch. Knees on the inside corner. Alex not happy, but that caught the edge that time. Out of Duke, seventh rounder and 23 by Cleveland, Michigan kid. The outfield to right, the 0-1, ground ball, cut off at third, left by Zielinski, fires over, 2 up and 2 down on plays at third base. Here's Christian Knapchek. Sack fly gave Akron a 2-0 lead. Hit the ball well, but the wind just knocking everything down tonight. You may have to go down the lines to get one out of here tonight. Lefty home, drags a bunt. Bresnahan gloves and has no play. With a big high bouncing bunt, and Knapchek with a bunt single with 2 outs. Well, you lay it down like that, it's a beautiful thing. And he's got a single. Back on top to Churio. Jason doubled home the third run. He's 1-for-2 tonight. Now 45 driven in with 18 doubles. Bresnahan home, swing ground ball, left side through the hole. That's a base hit for Churio. Knapchek will stop at second as CO comes up with the baseball. So with 2 outs, back-to-back hits, Akron now 8 hits on the night. Here's Laviolette. You know, Jake's tonight, single to right, popped out to third base. Another big crowd tonight, a sellout crowd yesterday. And we're very close to that again tonight. One more home game left, 6:05 tomorrow night on Sunday night. Bresnahan checking on Knapchek, the pitch. Chose bunt, fouled it. A great thought by Laviolette. They were deep everywhere. We had Zielinski pretty much playing shortstop in the hole. Now he has to come in a little bit just because of that attempt by Laviolette. a bigger hole on the left side for Jay should he go that way now. That's what showing the bunt can do. Here's the 0-1. Swing, ground ball, right side. Ceballos has to be quick, and they can't get him. Only the shovel with the glove, and he beat it out on a slowly hit ball to Akron. Now has him loaded with two outs with three consecutive singles. And LaViolette, back-to-back two-hit games. Well, nothing that Ceballos could do. The mercy of the baseball there. And they're loaded now for Aaron Walton. Walton fan grounded out to third base. Bases full of rubber ducks with two outs. Been a grand slam year for Akron. Hill Walton, 15 homers and 22 doubles at Lake County, hitting 275, drove in 55 runs. A competitive B-round pick for the Guardians out of Arizona last year. Now a number 9 prospect. The outfield to right, bases full, two outs. This all started with two outs. Next slider missing, low and away. Ball one to Walton. Schubert's on deck. Knapchek at third. Churio's at second. LaViolette's at first. Here's the 1-0. Low and inside, now 2-0. He should see something here to work with a 2-0 count, and the base is loaded. Bresnahan ready. The 2-0 pitch, swing and a miss. Good slider. Boy, did not give in. .68 pitches now for the Richmond left-hander. Washington native, former Cleveland product. Here's the 2-1. Low ball three. Slider miss. So no place to put Walton with a 3-1 count and the bags juiced. Rubber ducks all over the place right now. Bresnahan ready from the belt to 3-1. Swinging a foul. Jamming that time. And it bangs off the Richmond dugout. Jan Rivera runs it down for Akron. So they'll all be traveling now with two outs and runners on every base. Bresnahan leans in the Villarreal. Here's the payoff. Line drive in the alley. That will get between. That's going to clear the bases. Everybody scores. Walton for two. He hangs up there. Three-run double. Akron now leads it 6-0 here in the fourth inning. He pulled that fastball in the outer half that time and shot it up the gap. Everybody scores, four consecutive hits with two outs. And another tailor-made double, Walton's 9th on the year, an RBI 22, 23, and 24. Tailor-made jewelry, Akron's number one jewelry store since 1991. It looked like he might breeze through this inning. And a bunt single with two outs and nobody on by Knapchek starts the three-run rally. Here's Schubert. Now runner goes, not even a throw. Stole that entirely on Bresnahan. That's some frustration there from the young left-hander. What is now a 6-0 ball game. Schubert, fan, tapped to the mound, swing and a miss. Good slider. You're just sailing along through the inning, two outs and nobody on. You set down at 6 out of 7. Activity in the Richmond bullpen. Swing ground ball to first. Ceballos will glove it. He'll take it himself and the inning done. Well, the Ducks explode with two outs for three runs. We played four tonight. It is Akron 6 and Richmond nothing on the 717 Credit Union and Rock Entertainment Sports Network.
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3: Moving to the top of the fifth on the Audio-Technica broadcast booth. Jim Clark, Marco Lanave, Rick Winstead back in the iHeart studios. 6-0 Rubber Ducks, and Schlesinger will face Villa Royale, Zielinski, and CO in this fifth Richmond inning. Lefty home, missed away for a ball. Brave scattering, just three hits tonight. He's walked only one, now 2-0, missing with a changeup outside. And Akron doubles his pleasure with three runs in the fourth inning. That missed away, 3-0 to Villarreal. Carter Roosted's in the Akron pen. Rafe at 71 pitches. There's a strike in the inside corner. The Guardians down 2-0 after 5 tonight against Detroit. That 3-1 misses. That is ball 4. The Guardians 2 walk-offs. Ducks winning. Lake County walk-off yesterday. What a night for baseball in Northeast Ohio last night. Here's Zane Zielinski. He grabbed it out to third base. Rafe would like to get through 5 tonight. That misses away. Ball 1 to Zielinski. Missed inside 2-0. Ninth round pick 2 years ago by San Francisco. Began his career at Northeast Community College in Norfolk, Nebraska. Played 2 years there. 2-0 pitch. Outside 3-0. But then transferred to Illinois Chicago for the junior year in 23. First team all conference in the Missouri Valley. The NBC all defensive team, all tournament team as well in the postseason tournament. 3-1 to Zielinski. Runner on, nobody out. Fifth inning, 6-0 Akron. 3-1. Breaking ball, strike 2 called inside corner. Good slider that time. So the string is out to Zielinski with CO on deck. Look at first, 3-2. Line shot fouled on third base. Jake Fox at first, Knapchuck at second, Mooney the shortstop, and Curley at third. In the outfield, Schubert's in left, Churio in center, Lobulette's in right, Thompson catching, Schlesinger. Rafe leans in to Bennett Thompson. They look at runner at first. Swing and a miss. He got him on a sinker. Third strikeout tonight for the Akron left-hander. First out, Giancarlo CO now stands in. He walked his only at bat. 1-for-5 in this series. Signed as a free agent in 21. Looks at a ball. A look at first, 1-0, called strike right at the knees. 1-1 to CO. Dayson Cruz on deck. In the center, that's going to drop for a hit. So CO's been on base twice tonight. Richmond now trying to crawl back into this ball game. Cruz stands in. A double in, a fielder's choice, but he will not face Schlesinger as Greg DeCenzo comes out. A visit Jacksonville pitching change on the horizon. We'll come back on 640 WHLO and the Rock Entertainment Sports Network.
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3: On the pitching change, visit Jacksonville pitching change. Carter Roosted comes on for Schlesinger. Rafe going 4 1/3 tonight. Four hits. Thus far, no runs. He walked 2, fan 3, runner on base belongs to Rafe, and no decision tonight. The right-hander, Roosted, comes on, and Carter makes appearance number 41, 7-4 with a 3.31 ERA. He's fan 69, walking 19, 9 home runs in 73 1/3 innings. And the right-hander, he worked last in this series on the second, a scoreless inning. Came in the Jonathan Rodriguez trade with Baltimore in March. Fastball, cutter, changeup, and sweeper. Dayson Cruz stands in. 2 on, 1 out. 6-0 Akron, fifth inning. Cruz tonight doubled in a force play. Looks at a strike on the outside corner. Dayson Cruz, a 6-4-17 series. He's been hot, over 350 now the last 18 games. Runs well to boot. Look at second. The 0-1 caught the inside corner. Boy, good pitch right at the knees. Nothing in 2 now to Cruz. Dakota Jordan's on deck. Roosted looks in. He's ready. A look at second. The 0-2 to Cruz. Swung on, lifted down the third base side. Foul ball. Curly chasing him and coming on to make the catch is Schubert. Nice play by the left fielder. Roosted covering the bag at third base. He's made two nice plays for a guy who's not played very much outfield this year. He's comfortable out there. There's no doubt about it, but doesn't make it easy. So two gone. Here's Dakota Jordan. Struck out, fly to right tonight. Right-hand batter. 3-for-15 series. Roosted deals. Swing and a miss. Boy, good slider inside. Just came right in his kitchen that time around the belt. That's a good pitch to a right-handed hitter. The look at second, the 0-1. That's high and tight. The outfield to right. Brewstead looks into Thompson. Two on, two outs. Fifth inning. 1-1 pitch. Slider missing low. 2-1 to Jordan. Ceballos waits on deck for Richmond. They're 33-32 away from their new ballpark. That's a strike on the outside corner. At home in that brand new park, they're 40-23 as they raced off to a first half win to get to the playoffs, winning the first half. They play well at home. 2-2 is high. You'll find teams, if they have a record of 17 games over 500 normally, and they're over 500 on the road, they're normally right in the mix. Payoff, runners go, that's ball four, they are loaded. First walk issued by Brewstead. Villarreal is now at third base. CO's at second. Here's Ceballos. Flied out twice. Flags have gone down a little bit when tapering off some. Here's the pitch. Strike called. Good fastball. They're a swing away from getting back into the ballgame right here. He said five homers against Akron of his 17. Here's the 0-1. Ground ball, third base, fair ball, gloved, and Curley's on the bag, and the inning done. Richmond leaves them loaded. We have played four and a half tonight. It is Akron 6 and Richmond nothing on the 717 Credit Union and Rock Entertainment Sports Network.
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3: Esmeralda Benicio will get Bresnahan in the visit Jacksonville pitching change. Bresnahan going four tonight, giving up 10 hits and six runs. He walked one tonight and fanned only a batter. Benicio is a left-hander, a slender lefty, facing Curley, Thompson, and Fox. There's a ball inside to Jake, or to Curley, who has singled twice tonight. Benicio, 6'1", 146, 23 years old, from the Dominican Republic in Santo Domingo. Delivers a ball high. An international free agent 7 years ago by the Giants. His sixth appearance in Richmond. Slings it in for a strike, 1-0, a 2.31 ERA. 14 strikeouts, 7 walks, and 11 2/3 innings. 2-1. Missed away. 3-1 to Benicio from Benicio. He is really slender. My goodness.
12: It's like a mirror image of Tristan McKenzie.
3: 3-1. Yeah, pretty much. Not as tall, but boy, you're right. That misses. Last outing came against the Sea Dogs on the 30th. Got the hold, going scoreless in 2 2/3. Here's the payoff. Ground ball foul. Came in with a slider that time. 146 might be generous. Three, two, way outside and high. That's ball four. But there was a time when the Giants played in Candlestick. It was the windiest park in Major League Baseball. And if he would have been in that park on a windy day,
12: they would have fallen over.
3: Well, they, in the 61 All-Star game, Stu Miller got blown off the mound in the stick with a windy afternoon. Here's Bennett Thompson. Walked, scored, flied out, takes the ball. Now Bennett, a 5-for-11 series. Look at first. 1-0, outside and high, 2-0. He's up a little bit with his pitches. Here's the 2-0. That's outside again, 3-0. The two strikeouts for Bresnahan came in the first inning tonight. Hackard wrapped him around for 6 runs on 10 hits. Look at first, 3-0 pitch. Bullseye strike. Change up low in the zone. Jake Fox on deck. Akron trying for their 4th consecutive win tonight. 3-1. He walked him. Back-to-back walks begin the bottom of the 5th inning. And with that, Val Royale goes out to talk with Benicio. Win as well could give Akron sole possession, maybe a 3rd place tonight. Here's Jake Fox, singled and fouled out to 3rd base.
12: Erie's magic number, as you talk about division standings, Erie's magic number trimmed to 3 by its victory over Somerset in game 1 of the doubleheader, walk-off win in 8 innings for the Seawolves, who had been down 4-2 down to their last 3 outs. And that also, with Somerset's loss, drops Reading's magic number to 5.
3: Tomorrow, Ryan Deggs goes against Greg Ferrone. Throwing a left-hander for the Squirrels. 2 on, nobody out. Jake Fox takes a breaking ball that's a little bit inside. Zielinski was charging that time, and he kind of put the brakes on. He's back behind the bag now, well off the line at 3rd base. 1-0 pitch. And again, he just can't find that strike zone right now. So 2-0 after 2 walks to begin the inning. No feel for that slider right now, looks like. 2-0 pitch. Sinker missed in. 3-0. Alex Mooney is on deck.
12: Benicio waved not only to his catcher, Villaruel, yep. He also waved to the first base dugout, and there might be something up here. The athletic trainer coming out along with the pitching coach and manager.
3: I think he's done. Something was not right.
12: Yeah, he felt something.
3: He's been all over the place in this inning, mostly missing on the arm side to every hitter. As they all gather on the mound right now. look inside the booth. I've got my brown shirt on tonight.
13: I don't have a brown shirt.
3: You were hoping
13: somebody,
3: to have
13: somebody's got to hook me up.
3: Hoping to have a hand. Well, you have money. You can hook me up. My goodness. No, I hook myself up buying this shirt. He's done, so that's unfortunate for Vinicio. So they'll go get somebody from that bullpen now, and they'll get as much time as they need to get ready.
12: It's a tough outing for Vinicio, who's only had a small sample size in AA, just his sixth outing, and had some pretty good numbers. And now Richmond will get as much time as it needs for the new reliever to come in and get warm. But he has to do it on the mound. A right-hander is jogging in from the bullpen.
3: So we'll come right back. This Visit Jacksonville Pitching Change right here on the 717 Credit Union and Rock Entertainment Sports Network.
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3: New pitcher is Ryan Vanderhei, replacing Vinicio, who faced two batters and walked them both. But left with a 3-0 count to Fox, so should they walk Fox, it would be charged to Vinicio. Well, Vanderhei gets all the time he needs. He's a 6'5 right-hander, 202, 25 years old, born in Tucson, Arizona. And on the year, Vanderhei makes appearance number 31 all in the bullpen. Beg your pardon, 24th appearance off in the pen. 3-0 with a fine 2.61 ERA. One save on the year. He's tossed 31 innings, allowing 23 hits, 14 runs, 9 earned, a home run, walked 18, fanned 33. The opponent's just batting 209 against Vanderhei, so he's done a pretty good job this year out of that Richmond bullpen. And Vanderhei, a 10th round pick in 23, was drafted out of high school but opted out to attend Kansas. 3 years at Kansas and transferred to Texas Christian. 4-3 there in his final year. And Vanderhei working last in this series and got the win on the first on Tuesday, the only win of the series. He went to final two, fan three, walked only a batter. In that crazy game he came in, they were down 12-10 in the eighth inning. Their only win thus far of the week. So Akron, two runners on with nobody out in this fifth, already leading 6-0, 3 in the second inning. In a big three-run double by Walton to double the lead. Now Vanderhei is the third Richmond pitcher tonight. We hate to see them lose anybody when they're getting ready for a playoff run. Showing some Hanford Dixon, or is that just Brown? That's just Brown's highlights on the board. Now Hanford, the bobblehead giveaway tonight. He had a pretty good secondary with Frank Minifield. Back in the really last great days of Browns football, they went to three title games in a span of 4 or 5 years, all against Denver. Here's Jake Fox now, 3-0 count to Jake. Akron trying to really break this game wide open right now. It's already a 6-0 lead. Jake singled and fouled out tonight. Vander High deals. That's ball four. That walk is charged to Vinicio. So they're loaded now with nobody out. And here's Alex Mooney. He's their right guy to have up right now, I think.
12: Yeah, he came through with the bases loaded his first time up with that RBI single for the first Akron run back in the second. He has one of Akron's 8 grand slams this year also.
3: Driven in 59 runs. Looks at a ball low and away. 1-0 to Mooney. Fox at first. Thompson at second. Curley at third. Nobody out. From the belt, 1-0, high long drive to left. That is well foul. He turned on that high sinker that time. Didn't sink very much. Young Mooney, 10 home runs. A 5-for-11 series. 1-1 to count to Alex. Here's the 1-1 pitch, swing, and they pop him up. Right center, Jordan coming on. He will catch it. Runners will hang on their bases, throw to the shortstop, trying to catch maybe Thompson wandering off the bag. So there's the first out, one big out for Vander High. Here's Napchek. Good night. Sack fly made it 2-0. When the two-out bunt with nobody on began the 3-run fourth-inning rally. So Christian, 1-for-1 tonight. Sack line, scored a run. Infield still playing for two. Checked it. High and away for a ball. Fastball to 91. Vander High looks into Villarroel. His 1-1 pitch. Breaking ball called strike. 1-1 to Napchek. Jason Churio is on deck. Here's the 1-1. Missed away that time with the changeup. 2-1. Three walks began the inning. On the 3-0 count, Vinicio felt something. He had to leave the game. Vander High came on and walked Fox, then got a fly ball. 2-1 pitch. Missed away, 3-1. They've just had issues this inning throwing strikes. 3-1 to Napchek. He should get something to hit here. Right-hander is set. 3-1 delivery. Swing and a foul. Got a piece of that sinking fastball that ran away that time. Good pitch. And the string is out to Napchek. Now this large crowd. I'm sure it's over 7,000 tonight. Well over 7, I think. Again, the payoff lifted down the third base side. Foul. That will fade out of play. So Napchek making the right-hander work, and they'll do it again at 3-2. Oh, it's Jordan shallow in center. Vander High payoff again, line to right. That is a foul ball down in the right field corner. We could have had two bases clearing doubles tonight.
12: Yeah, that was a long way for Diaz to go. He was not playing close to the line. He was shaded more to the gap.
3: He turned on that fastball to 93 that time and just yanked it foul down the line. 3-2 again. Vander High deals. Lone inside. Ball four. Walks a run in as Curley will cross home plate. It's now 7-0 here in the fifth inning. And run charge to Vinicio. And they stay loaded. Fourth walk of the inning. The first issued by Vander High. And a perfect night tonight for Knapchek. Churio now. Single, double, RBI bounced out. Batting left-handed takes the ball outside. They just can't get ahead of anybody this inning.
12: And this Richmond club has struggled this year. Most walks allowed in the league. You pair that with the Ducks leading the league in walks drawn. And you get something like we've had this inning.
3: That missed away. Now it's 2-0. You know, Jason, he'll be sitting on a fastball here, I think. Vander High again. 2-0 pitch. In the dirt. Good block by Villarreal that time. He saved the wild pitch. Now it's 3-0. And man, is Jordan shallow in center for Churio. The wind's not blowing that hard. Strike called outside corner.
12: Well, there's a difference between how Dakota Jordan plays center and how Trevor Cohen plays center, because Cohen was playing a very deep center field, Jordan much more shallow, and they're looking at the same scouting reports. So, yeah.
3: With Cohen on the 3-1, little tap or foul, he's almost glued to the batting eye out there. He's so deep. If Churio could pull the ball right now down that line, he could maybe have it inside the park grand slam. He runs so well, and Diaz is way off the line. Or if he shot one over the head of Jordan in center. 3-2, bases full, still just an out. Four walks in the inning, one run is in. Here's the payoff again, and that is ball four. They check. He did not go. That's the fifth walk of the inning. That will score Thompson. It's now 8-0. Well, nothing's more disheartening to the guys defensively right now than seeing five walks in the same inning. There's no defense for the walk. Churio now with two RBI night. Now 46 on the year. Laviolette to the plate. Oseguera, the longtime pitching coach, is out for Richmond. Nightmare inning. They just cannot find the zone to save their life right now. Laviolette, two singles, scored a run. Now a 5-for-18 series. Rodemaker's in the pen. He's got the hurry up sign right now, I think, as well. Right-hander home. That's outside for a ball. Vander High coming in. 20 walks and 36 and a third, but only... And take that back. 18 walks in 31, but a 2.61 ERA. Here's the 1-0. Inside, called a strike and caught that corner. Break for Vander High. That was not a strike. 1-1 to Laviolette. The righty's 1-1. He chased one. Chased a changeup low and away. Now it's 1-2. Boy, good pitch. 1-2 now to Laviolette. And the wind really whipping all over the place on the field right now. Vanderhyde the belt again. 1-2. Low, 2-2. Aaron Walton on deck. Jake's the seventh man to bat in the inning. Vanderhyde 2-2. He kicks and deals. Ground ball, first base. They go to second for one, back to first, and they cannot get the double play. So 3-6 on the fielder's choice. Fox scores. Knapchek to third. They wipe out Churio. Now it's 9-0. I really thought, Marco, with the momentum, he might come home with that ball.
12: Yeah, interesting call there. Ceballos feeling like he could possibly turn that double play. Obviously wanted to get out of the inning. Took a chance, and Laviolette just beat the throw to first base.
3: Here's Walton, three-run double last at bat. Takes the ball. Akron three spots tonight in the second, fourth, and now the fifth. So Deuce is not wild tonight. Trays are wild tonight. Vanderhyde, his 24th pitch of the inning. That is low, and now it's 2-0. Schubert is on deck. He had the feeling if he passes Walton, he will not face Schubert. Here's the 2-0. That's inside, not close, 3-0.
12: Vanderhyde's had a pretty good run the last couple months. .98 ERA over his last 19 outings. 30 strikeouts, opponent sitting 172, but the walks, they're a killer.
3: One of those nights, 3-0 pitch, bullseye strike, inside corner at the belt, 3-1 to Walton. Aaron now, 9 doubles, he's driven in 24 with Akron. 3-1, breaking ball called strike 2. So the string is out to Walton. Laviolette, he'll be off. Knapchek's at third base. 3 runs home in the inning. Vanderhyde set again. Payoff. Inside, he walked him. My goodness. 6 walks in the inning. They're loaded again. It'll push Laviolette to second base. Here's Schubert. Here's Pelfrey. And there goes Vanderhyde. Visit Jacksonville Pitching Changes coming. We'll come right back on the 717 Credit Union and Rock Entertainment Sports Networks.
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3: Shane Rodemaker getting Vanderhyde, who went two-thirds of an inning. No hits, 3 walks, leaves the bases full. And Rodemaker, the righty, makes appearance number 29, 2 starts, 2-2. With a 5.47 ERA, he's fanned 46, walking 23, 13 home runs, and 54 in the third. They're batting 233 against Rademacher. Rademacher, he worked last against the Rubber Ducks. Take it back against Chesapeake. I thought he worked in this series. Evidently not.
12: Yeah, he worked as a starter.
3: That's right. That's why I'm looking at the bullpen number. He has worked in this series.
12: Gave up eight. He was the one tanked with eight earned runs that first night on Tuesday.
3: On Tuesday. Schubert now. They're loaded with two outs. Three runs already home. Nolan's 0 for 3 tonight. Two ground balls and a strikeout. Right-hander home. Missed away for a ball. A nightmare inning with six walks in the inning after one walk through four tonight from Richmond pitching. Rademacher's 1-0 in the air to left, should get him out of the inning. Seal comes on and he will catch it, inning done. But Akron bats around, they score three, they leave three on the bases. We played five innings tonight. It is Akron 9 and Richmond nothing on the 717 Credit Union and Rock Entertainment Sports Networks.
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